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Welcome to the program, and I hope you've enjoyed an excellent week. In his book, Vaster Than Sky, Greater Than Space, the Advaita master, Muji, tells a beautiful story of a man who was apparently undisturbed by anything. Or was he? I'm going to let Muji tell us this story he calls A Twig Away from Nirvana, and this is what he writes. There once was a man who was beautifully dispassionate, kind and detached from everything. He was so empty of himself, so quiet, that he was almost invisible. He was married and had children, whom he loved dearly, but he was not attached to them either. Nothing seemed to bother him. Even when he came home from work early one day and walked in on his wife having a great time in bed with a milkman, he simply said, "Oh, hello, how are you, dear? I see that you have a friend over. Enjoy, enjoy, don't let me interrupt you. Shall I perhaps make you both a cup of tea?" He used to say to his wife, "Whatever makes you happy makes me happy." But his wife only thought, "What kind of man is this?" Most men who walk in on their wives would become furious or at least feel betrayed. But this one is not worried about anything at all. And so, uncomprehending and unappreciative of his true detachment, she said to him, "You're a good person, but I need a real man." And so she left him. Then his children confronted him. "What kind of father are you anyway? Everyone knows the scandalous story and your strange reaction. You're a terrible father. The milkman would be a better dad than you." He responded in his clear, peaceful way, "Oh yes, you're probably quite right. I'm not such a good father." Even more infuriated by his continued detachment, his children said, "We don't want to have anything to do with you." And he was now left quite alone. But as he was unattached to any particular outcome, he was unperturbed by his family's judgments. So he went on his way, and after a while he found himself in a monastery. He was deeply content with his work there, which was to clean and rake the sand of the Zen garden into beautiful circles. He did this with great care, and afterwards he would sit on a rock in meditation. But he didn't have to meditate, because he was meditation itself, completely absorbed in his being. So detached, so quiet, so empty was he, that he even started to become invisible. Those walking through the Zen garden very often wouldn't notice him at all. Now the king of demons heard about him and called for his best or worst demons. He bellowed, "It has come to my notice that a mere mortal is about to slip into nirvana. Who is responsible for this one? You're supposed to be watching over him. How could you allow this?" Then the demons responded, "Your Majesty, we already have him under surveillance." "Well, how could you allow him to become so transparent? He's disappeared almost entirely. We simply cannot allow this." "But my lord, we've tried everything. We've sent every test in his way. We sent the milkman to his house to seduce his wife. But he seemed completely untroubled. And then his wife and children rejected him, and he took it all in his stride. We've done everything we can think of, and we just cannot get to him. We don't know what else to do."

king of the demons said, "He's still a mortal creature. There must be something you can find to distract him. We cannot afford for even one single human being to escape. You know how much trouble they cause when that happens. Now go and pay close attention to him. Everyone has a weakness, and we must find his." "Yes, Your Majesty," they bowed, and off they went. Now one day, our detached monk had raked the gardens beautifully, and he was sitting on his favorite rock. He took a deep breath and was soon in deep meditation. The demons arrived and took their stations all around him, paying very close attention to his every move. But he simply sat there, almost invisible, so deeply immersed was he in his meditation. At one point, the demon sitting closest to him even started going into meditation. Another demon had to shake him and said, "Hey, don't get so close." And he quickly moved away to a safer distance. The demons were there for hours, just watching and waiting. Then a mighty wind started to blow through the hills and over the garden, shaking the big banyan tree that shaded it. Many leaves began to fly about, and one twig fell right on the part of the garden that the monk had so carefully raked. Now the leaves quickly blew away, but that one twig was just sitting there in the immaculate Zen garden. Immediately, the monk opened one eye to see what had happened and quickly climbed down from the rock to remove the offending twig. He threw it away irritably and then oh so carefully smoothed the sand before resuming his lotus posture. All the demons looked at each other with sly grins and went, "Aha!" The demons started to shake the tree so hard that twigs and leaves were falling everywhere. Then they danced on the sand, scattering it all over. The monk, totally flustered and confused, yelled and ran about trying to fix the impossible mess. He was so deeply disturbed that he lost his invisibility and even turned bright green. And that is how the demons blocked our monk from Nirvana, earning them the king's favor and a hero's welcome when they returned to the land of the demons. So that is how the demons won and the monk lost. Now, incidentally, you can find Muji himself telling the story on YouTube in a video titled "A Zen Monk." I can recommend watching it, even though I've been a spoiler. Muji has an extraordinary presence and is a wonderful and funny storyteller. Okay, but now, while we let the story sink in, let's think about our motivation for being here in the program today, and if it's not so good, to change it. What is the greatest motivation? Well, how about bodhicitta, the wish to attain enlightenment for all beings? It's a motivation not only concerned with alleviating the suffering and discomfort of only one or two beings, but all the beings there are in the whole of existence. Isn't that pretty awesome? And that is why it's regarded as the best kind of motivation. We've always tried to make that the motivation for the program, so following that habit, let's do so again today. But if you do find it too daunting, at least participate so that you can realize enlightenment for your own ultimate well-being. Thank you. Now, why do you think I started the program off with Muji's story today? Well, if you were with us last time, you may remember we ended up talking about a particular slogan, "Whichever occurs, be patient with both," from Mind Training Like the Rays of the Sun, the text we've been following for the last little while. In the last program, it was explained that this meant that whatever arose in our lives, be it good or bad, we should accept it with patience. In fact, nothing is really good or bad. It is only the conditioned mind that labels it that way, but then believes in what it has fabricated. We would be better advised to follow the old farmer in the story of the runaway horse, who viewed everything with the attitude, "We'll see. Who knows what is good, what is bad?" As Pema Chodron wrote in Start Where You Are, "Whether it is glorious or wretched, delightful or hateful, be patient." Patience means allowing things to unfold at their own speed, rather than jumping in with your habitual response to either pain or pleasure. The real happiness that underlies both gloriousness and wretchedness often gets short-circuited

our jumping too fast into the same habitual pattern. In other words, we have to be very mindful of what is happening moment to moment, and ourselves time for action or reaction. It seems in Muji's story that at first the monk-to-be has this ability to be patient with everything that occurs in his life, even the infidelity of his wife and the desertion of his kids. Nothing, it seems, can disturb his equanimity. He can take everything in his stride. Interesting, isn't it, that it is when he becomes a monk, one who's supposed to be completely renounced, that attachment arises in the form of the immaculateness of a Zen garden. In fact, the demons didn't really have to do anything. A tiny demon was still living in his own apparently spotless mind. In line with this, Muji, in his commentary, directs us, his readers, to look into what brings up our distress. What is your twig? Meaning, what will bring up powerful distractions in you, he asks. And then continues, now hearing this, you might think, oh my God, this is terrible. I'll have to be so unattached and so vigilant, I will always need to be sweeping my inner house. And this is true. We have to be very mindful of what is coming and going and not try to interfere, not try to solidify what can never ever be solid. But Muji has a better solution, though I wouldn't say it's all that much easier than being extra vigilant. He says, but this is only the case if you insist on being a person. As soon as it becomes clear that the person itself is phenomenal, twig or no twig, it doesn't matter to you. You're not fighting personal battles anymore. However, this doesn't mean that powerful mind attacks will not come, sometimes even without an apparent twig or trigger. Nor does it mean that such attacks mean anything in particular. If such a storm should arise, you must bring it to the inquiry. Don't so much ask what the trigger is, rather ask for whom does it matter? Who is the one who is bothered? Who still carries some identity? And be grateful for the opportunity to inquire, for the opportunity to see where the ego is still hiding. Although this monk was almost completely free, there was still some attachment at play. So there was the need for that twig to fall on his garden in order to expose why he was still not completely free. The need to look this way will be there for as long as we continue to identify personally. But don't ask when the need for inquiry will end. As one deepens in understanding, self-inquiry becomes a joy and often arises spontaneously. It also does not end in the way that the mind would like, with one reaching some final destination. The inquiry is finished when there's no one left to inquire. So that's Muji. And we could say that the practice of patience in both good times and bad is leading us to this state where we no longer have to practice patience at all. For if there's no person to identify with, there's no person to practice. But we are now approaching the state of selflessness, and that, notwithstanding what Muji says, is no easy matter. We've been associating for so long with a process of personality creation that the habits formed in that creation are very hard to resist. Even when we come as close as the monk did, we still have to be careful, for the eye sense knows how to hide and how to subvert even the best situations to its own purpose. Our wife, our husband and kids may not be the triggers, but maybe the falling of a mere twig can detonate our peace, and then the practice of patience has to start out all over again. But now let's look at another commentary on the slogan, whichever arises, be patient with both. In his book, 7-Point Mind Training, B. Alan Wallace translates the slogan as, whichever of the opposites occurs, be patient, and says, the polarities referred to in this fourth practice are good fortune and misfortune. When we meet with good fortune, we tend to respond with attachment to the situation. Getting a raise or a promotion, being praised or coming into wealth, all commonly produce a sense of self-inflation. A more beneficial response to good fortune is not allowing our mind to come under the domination of the eight worldly concerns.

humans, of momentary pleasure and pain, gain and loss, praise and blame, good and bad reputation. The point is to respond with a greater sense of inner stability and equanimity. Of course, we enjoy the good fortune. Being a Buddhist does not require being a spoilsport with a glum face. But avoiding attachment, conceit, or a sense of superiority does require patience in the face of good fortune. He goes on to admit that patience is an odd word in this context, but equates it with, and I quote, "the same clarity and calmness of mind that helps us to avoid getting flustered in the face of adversity." He then continues, "Likewise for the opposite polarity. It is easy when we meet with misfortune, poverty, loss of reputation or status in our job, or a calamity such as the loss of a loved one, to lose enthusiasm for Dharma in the depths of our disillusionment. But instead of succumbing to despair in the face of adversity, seek to cultivate that inner strength, which is really what patience is about. Inner courage as ballast for your vessel of life." He goes on to relate this to a superficial judgment of Dharma practice which relies on outward circumstances. "When life is treating us well, we feel that Dharma is good," he says. "We might give it half an hour every day religiously and think that the job is done because the rest of our waking day is going so well. A Dharma practitioner should view the pleasures of a good job, a healthy family situation, comfortable living circumstances and a sound economy with suitable delight, as we would look at a very pleasant painting balanced upon a structure of matchsticks. This is happiness due to pleasant external stimuli, which by and large are beyond our control. A Buddhist response is not in any way to begrudge these mundane pleasures, but at the same time not to use them as a substitute for Dharma practice. This is not so obvious during the good times, but it becomes very apparent, maybe a little too late, during the bad times." That is B. Alan Wallace. And Judy Leaf, in her commentary on tricycle.org, makes the same point. She says, "What happens to your practice when you are extremely happy, when things are going especially well? And what happens to your practice when things are going horribly and you're not doing well at all?" That is what this slogan is about, and the advice is to be patient in either case. It is hard to practice mind training steadily, so we come up with all kinds of excuses to avoid facing our own state of mind and opening to others. Whether we are feeling pain or pleasure, are sad or happy, we get taken over by the intensity and the drama of the situation, and we lose our bearings. When our situation is bright, we indulge in it and milk it for all it's worth. Since things are going well for us, we don't feel any need to practice. We're caught up in our own pleasure and our wish to maintain it, so we focus on ourselves and forget about others. Mind training and the cultivation of loving kindness are thrown out the window. When we are suffering and things are not going well, we also turn inward. We think, "Why me?" and get caught up in the mentality of whining and complaint. Although we might think about practice, we're too miserable to relate with it. Our excuse is that we just don't have the right conditions to practice right now, so we need to wait for conditions to improve. So again, mind training is ditched, in this case, due to our preoccupation with our own misery. Instead of waiting for the right conditions to come about, the idea of the slogan is to apply mind training steadily and consistently. In fact, every condition is a right condition for mind training. And that is Judy Leaf. Now, part of the mind training is to understand why we find ourselves in the situation we're in and apply that understanding to the way that we are reacting to it. When things are going badly, why are they like that? Chamyong Kontrol, in The Great Path of Awakening, an easily accessible introduction for ordinary people, reminds us that if we are able to look deeply enough, we would see it's because of negative karma. We did something that caused suffering in the past, maybe in a past life, and the result of that is ripening right now. He says, when we feel resentful or get a

stressed about our situation, it is useful to remember this, and instead of sinking further and further into misery, to accept the situation as well as we can, determining not to create such causes again. In the meantime, we can do whatever we can to purify our negative karma and obscurations to create positive outcomes for the future. We can also practice Tonglen, that is, not only accepting our own misery, but the miseries and sufferings of all other beings at the same time. You could be amazed how effective this practice is at lifting the mind and making the suffering appear worthwhile. Of course, if we just concentrate on our own misery and intense wish to be free of it, the suffering will just bite harder and stay longer. But if in our mind we take on the suffering of others so that they do not have to bear those sufferings, if we really have the wish to do that and strongly imagine doing it, our suffering will decrease dramatically. Then actually the suffering becomes beneficial, not harmful. On www.rickhansen.net, Dr. Rick Hansen has written a blog that explains why it is harmful not to recognize the suffering of others, and it is brave to do so. He first points out the obvious, that we certainly know when we ourselves are suffering, whether it is intense or only slight, but we are not so awake as to when others are going through the same thing. Especially as the news is so full of every type of misery, we can easily become numb to it all. But, he says, even in our own home, we often don't catch the pain in the lives of those near and dear to us. He says, close to home, it's easy to tune out or simply miss the stress and strain, unease and anger in the people we work, live, and even sleep with. This creates problems for others, of course. Often what matters most to another person is that someone bears witness to his or her suffering, that someone just really gets it. It's a wound and a sorrow when this doesn't happen. And at the practical level, if their suffering goes unnoticed, they're unlikely to get help. And then he makes a very important point. He says, plus, not seeing suffering harms you as well. You miss information about the nature of life, miss chances to have your heart opened, miss learning what your impact on others might be. Small issues that could have been resolved early on grow until they blow up. People don't like having their pain overlooked, so they're more likely to overreact or be uncharitable towards you when you're the one having a hard time. Wars and troubles that seem so distant come rippling across our own borders. To paraphrase John Donne, if we don't heed the faraway tolling of the bell for others, it will eventually come tolling for thee and me. He suggests that we purposely take more notice, open our eyes to the faces around us as we move through our day. Notice the weariness, the bracing against life, the weariness, irritability, he says. Sense the suffering behind the words. Feel in your body what it would be like for you to have the life of the other person. But he also advises us not to be overwhelmed by it all. We need only take it in small doses. He says again, if it helps, bring to mind some of the happy truths of life, or the sense of being with people who love you. Know that there are 10,000 causes upstream of each person leading to this present moment. So much complexity, so hard to blame a single factor. And then open up again to the suffering around you, to a child who feels like an afterthought, a worker who fears a layoff, a couple caught up in anger. Don't glide over faces on the evening news. See the suffering in the eyes looking back at you. Watch and listen to those closest to you. What's hurting over there? Face it, even if you have to admit that you are one of its causes. If appropriate, ask some questions and talk about the answers. How does it feel to open to suffering? You could find that it brings you closer to others and that there's more kindness coming back your way. You could feel more grounded in the truth of things, particularly in how it is actually for the people around you. Take heart. Opening to suffering is one of the bravest things you can do. That is Dr. Rick Hansen. And some

someone, I can't recall right now, said that it was actually a privilege to share in the suffering of others. And if we take it as such, it ennobles us. But then, going back to Jamrong Kuntral, we find that he also talks about dealing with the other polarity, there where things are going well. He says, if you find yourself very happy and comfortable, surrounded by great wealth and servants, don't succumb to carelessness or indifference. Use the wealth for virtuous projects. Use your power constructively. And pray for all sentient beings to have the same comfort and happiness. This is how he recommends being patient with good fortune. Now, I recently read about an Instagram account known as Rich Russian Kids, set up by one of those very kids. It boasts various photos and videos of how the mega-rich kids live in Russia, and they are the very definition of luxury and profligacy, carelessness and indifference. News.au.com wrote an article about four of them who rode around St. Petersburg in a car blasting out gangster rap while they threw a small fortune in bank bills out the window. "Ha ha, take hundreds of dollars, you little people," one was heard to say. I guess this is not how Jamrong Kuntral would envisage using wealth and power constructively. Actually, one article on the Russian rich kids says that they spend so much so quickly because they don't know whether some high-up government official will take a dislike to anyone in their family and whoops, the fortune will disappear overnight and they will find themselves in jail. Dilgo Khyentse Rinpoche talks about this as well in Enlightened Courage, not about the rich Russian kids. He was a bit before their time, but about being rich. He says, through faith in the three jewels and the practice of generosity, it could happen that by way of karmic fruit, we become rich, gain a high position in society, and so on. This might lead us to think, I am rich, I'm important, I'm the best, I've come out on top. If we practitioners have this kind of arrogance, our clinging to this life will increase and a demon will enter our hearts. If, on the other hand, we manage to enjoy happiness, possessions, and influence without pride, we will understand that they are nothing but illusions, insubstantial dreams, all of which will one day fade away. For as it is said of all compounded things, what is accumulated will be used up. What is raised up will fall. What is born will die. What is joined together will separate. Who knows, we should tell ourselves, perhaps tomorrow I shall have to say goodbye to all of this. Therefore, I will offer my teachers and the three jewels the best of my contentment and possessions. May they accept it with joy and bless me so that I may have no obstacles on the path. All of it is just a pleasant dream, but may all beings experience such happiness as mine and even more. On the other hand, when we are in such poor shape that we cannot even practice, that we have strong emotions and feelings of irritation, fighting and quarreling with everyone, we should reflect, I know that everything is illusory. I will therefore not allow myself to be carried away by my feelings. I will not be a coward. I will shoulder the weakness, poverty, illness, and death of other beings. To put it briefly, we should be able to think that, provided that the precious bodhicitta does not decrease in us, who cares if we have to go to the lower realms? Who cares if we lose our possessions? Come what may, like beggars with a precious jewel, we will not forsake bodhicitta. So says Dilgo Khyentse Rinpoche. And that is where we'll have to leave the program today, for now our time is up. Thank you for being with us, and I hope you'll tune in again next week. Please dedicate the positive potential to gaining enlightenment for the benefit of all living beings. Thanks, and goodbye.

0: साई योजना अमृत ये कार्यक्रम एक सप्ताह तक ऑनलाइन अवेलेबल है
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welcome to The Catholic Opinion. My name is Father Anthony Simich, bringing you this show from the Catholic Diocese of Auckland. Let's get today's show underway with a prayer. In the name of the Father, and the Son, and the Holy Ghost, amen. Our Father who art in heaven, hallowed be thy name. Thy kingdom come, thy will be done on earth as it is in heaven. Give us this day our daily bread, and forgive us our trespasses, as we forgive those who trespass against us, and lead us not into temptation, but deliver us from evil. Amen. Hail Mary, full of grace, the Lord is with thee. Blessed art thou among women, and blessed is the fruit of thy womb, Jesus. Holy Mary, Mother of God, pray for us sinners, now and at the hour of our death. Amen. So welcome back to our show. As I said, my name is Father Anthony Simich. I'm a priest of the Priestly Fraternity of St. Peter, a society of apostolic life, forming priests who say the traditional Latin Mass and bring the traditional teaching of the sacraments and all of the church teaching to faithful in any diocese around the world where we have been invited in by the local bishop. Here in Auckland, we've been working since 2016, and in those 10 years, we've built up a decent, healthy community. We have young men studying in for the priesthood. We have large numbers of baptisms and weddings each year, and the continues to grow weekly. Our weekday masses, so that is from Monday through to Saturday, are in West Auckland at St. Anne's Chapel in Te Atatū South. And our Sunday masses are at St. Paul's College in the school chapel, which is on Richmond Road in Ponsonby or Herne Bay, whichever one you want to call that. And they're at 8 and 10 a.m. on Sundays. So feel free, if you would like to come along and come to a Latin Mass, feel free to do so. You're very, very welcome. We'd encourage you to bring an open mind. The Mass is in Latin. The music is Gregorian chant. Very, very beautiful and historic type of music that the Church has had for so many centuries. And we are great promoters of this traditional form of loving God through the liturgy. So feel free to come along. The rest of the stuff that we have and we do is on our website. All of the sacramental preparation and the teaching that we do, our website is fssp.nz. That's fssp.nz. And our Facebook page is FSSP Auckland. So look up that information. You're very welcome to come along at any time to receive the sacraments of reconciliation, confession, and just join us for our daily masses, or come along on a Sunday and listen to the beautiful music as we sing Gregorian chant with our wonderful choir. For today's show, I am going to continue with the history of the Catholic Church, which, of course, as if you have been listening, you realize it's a history of the world. But those things in the history of the world which affect Catholicism. And last week, we were in the early 20th century, at the time of the Russian Revolution and the growth of Stalin as he becomes into the main place in communist politics, ready to overthrow, or at least not overthrow, but waiting for the death of Lenin, whereby he can then take charge. I was talking last week about how that the Catholic priests in Petrograd were summoned to Moscow for trial, and they arrived, and Lenin had discovered what had been kept from him since December, that Stalin's savage and obscene attack on Lenin's wife, Krupskaya. So he wrote to Stalin demanding an apology, and to Trotsky urging him to take the case of the abuses in Georgia to the Central Committee. But in all of this, Stalin is dodging and scheming and trying to get his way in all things. Stalin had been informed of everything that Lenin was doing, and he realized that he was facing ruin, but the doctors told him Lenin was sinking again, speaking with increasing difficulty. And on March the 9th, he issued a terse announcement as General Secretary that the 12th Communist Party Congress expected to meet in mid-March would be postponed until April 15. As it turned out, he need not have done this, for on March 10th, Lenin suffered his third stroke, the most devastating of all. It totally paralyzed his right side, partially paralyzed his left side, and deprived him entirely of the power of speech. Yet he was still conscious, could still understand words spoken to him. On these points, we have the word of a doctor who visited him on March the 11th and incredibly was still fighting to live, fighting to recover once more, fighting to defeat and denounce Stalin. Even yet, it might not be too late. As Lenin lay silent and motionless on his bed, the trial of the Catholic priests began in Moscow on March the 10th. The

day of his third stroke. It was completed on March 15th, Palm Sunday. All were found guilty. Archbishop John Sieplak and Monsignor Konstantin Budkevich were sentenced to death, among other things, because they had declared that they would not obey the Soviet law of 1922 forbidding the teaching of the Catholic faith to children. On Holy Thursday, the death sentence of Archbishop Sieplak was commuted to 10 years solitary confinement. On Good Friday, Monsignor Budkevich was told that his death sentence had been confirmed. At 11:30 p.m. during the night watch of the resurrection, he was taken from his cell and shot before Easter dawn. He was the first Catholic martyr to communism. There were to be many more. The Orthodox Church already had martyrs to communism, but Patriarch Tikhon, for all his early courage, was not among them. In June, the communists broke him. He signed a statement that his treatment had been justified because of his anti-Soviet attitudes and that he had not suffered in confinement. He made a formal avowal of surrender, and I quote him, "I have completely adopted the Soviet platform and consider that the church must be non-political," unquote. But the blood of Orthodox Archbishop Benjamin, who had been executed on August 6, 1922, and of Catholic Monsignor Budkevich cried out from the ground against that very statement. As the 12th Congress of a Russian Communist Party was about to begin, Trotsky still knew nothing of Lenin's bombshell regarding Stalin. He had the complete file Lenin had sent him on a Georgian case, but had revealed its existence to no one but Kamenev, who had also kept silent. Now, in April, Lenin's secretary Fotieva reminded Kamenev about Lenin's memorandum of December 3031 on the nationalities question and sent him a copy. Stalin received it at 8:10 in the evening. Scanning it, he saw at once that its publication would hurt him badly. Telephoning Fotieva, Stalin browbeat her into admitting that Lenin had not put the memorandum in final form as an article for publication. Stalin demanded that she put this in writing. And at 9 o'clock she did. At 10 o'clock, Stalin dispatched his own statement to the Central Committee, sharply criticizing Trotsky for keeping the whole matter secret, then blandly declaring, "I believe that the articles of Comrade Lenin should be published in the press. One can only regret that it transpires from Comrade Fotieva's letter that they cannot be published inasmuch as Comrade Lenin has not yet looked them over." Anyone could see that the articles could hardly be looked over by Lenin as he lay paralyzed and struck dumb in the Kremlin. But Trotsky and Kamenev let Stalin get away with it. The Congress began the next day, and Stalin was readily re-elected General Secretary. Lenin had now fought back once again from the brink of death. He could walk, even climb stairs. The paralysis of his left side was gone, though on the right side it largely remained. On October 19, he visited his Kremlin office. On November 2, he met a delegation of workers at Gorky. He could understand everything said to him and was learning how to speak again. But he still could say only a few words of one syllable and had been unsuccessful in learning to write with his left hand. Trotsky had contracted an illness resembling malaria while duck hunting in a marshy area near Moscow in late October. His doctor recommended that he escape Moscow's frigid winter by spending January by the Black Sea. Sick, exhausted, and despondent, Trotsky agreed, even though it meant missing an important party conference to prepare for the 13th Congress of the Russian Communist Party in the spring. It was a fatal error. Stalin used that conference to denounce the absent Trotsky, accusing him of presumption, dictatorial ambition, and the ultimate communist sin, petty bourgeois deviation. The resolution on party unity, passed at Lenin's urging by the 10th Party Congress, was for the first time read in its entirety, with its provision that deviants could be expelled from the Central Committee and even the party. Trotsky and 46 supporters were censured for deviation, with only 3 votes cast in their favor. Joseph Stalin

come to rule. The endgame fades into a ghostly nocturne with overtures of Edgar Allan Poe. On the morning of January 19, Krupskaya read Lenin the full account of the party conference proceedings in Pravda. She reports that, quote, he was very disturbed, unquote. That evening, she read him Jack London's grim story, Love of Life, the tale of a man abandoned in the Arctic wilderness, lost, starving, but refusing to surrender to his fate, followed by a sick wolf, which eventually he kills with his bare hands, drinking its blood to revive himself. Krupskaya says Lenin was extraordinarily pleased with the story. Did he see the wolf as Stalin and the abandoned man drinking the wolf's blood as himself? 2 days later, Lenin awoke in good health. He was propped up with pillows in a sleigh and taken on a hunting party, which he seemed to enjoy, but he returned very tired. He ate a big supper, went to bed, and there suffered another stroke. Convulsions racked his body, so violent as the flingered in the air. At 6:50 p.m., the doctors pronounced him dead. Krupskaya was present, as was Nikolai Burkarin, the youngest member of the Politburo, whom Lenin regarded with much favour. Burkarin later said that Lenin died in his arms. Trotsky was later convinced that Stalin had poisoned Lenin. Dzerzhinsky told him the autopsy revealed no traces of poison. But Stalin and Dzerzhinsky, close allies for some time, could have obtained any autopsy they wanted. Stalin's interest in killing Lenin was obvious. After what had happened at the party conference, Lenin was the one man who could threaten or even halt his ascent to the pinnacle of power in the Soviet Union. It is possible that Stalin did kill him, but there's no proof. Early in the morning of January 23rd, the Politburo came to Gorky to escort Lenin's blood-red coffin to Moscow. The body lay under a blood-red blanket to match the coffin. It was brought out of the house and into a snowstorm, still open. Snowflakes fell on the dead face. Stalin, reported by one observer to have been pale as a ghost, came up to the coffin, bent over it, and gazed steadily at the body until someone drew down the glass lid. For 4.5 months after Lenin's body was placed in the vault, a team of doctors worked to embalm it so well that it would be preserved for 1,000 years. But the embalming was a failure. When the vault was opened that summer, the body's shrunken face was grey and wrinkled, like that of a man who had died at a great age. Stalin's government appointed an immortalization commission to work on the problem. By 1926, the immortalization commission claimed to have developed a new embalming process which not only preserved corpses but brightened their appearance, and Lenin's body was again exposed to view, looking somewhat less ravaged. In 1930, a low-lying tomb of red granite and porphyry was opened. In it, Lenin's face, under a glaring orange light, looked younger still. For 61 years, that tomb with Lenin's body, or whatever was left of it, was the heart of the communist empire, the focal point of all its most splendid and bellicose ceremonies, and it was fitting. The blood-chilling drama had one last act. When Lenin's body was laid in the vault, still no one but Krupskaya, Fortieva, and Stalin knew of the existence of Lenin's testament with its bombshell about Stalin. On May the 18th, 1924, Krupskaya sent the testament to Kamenev, stating that it had been Lenin's wish that it be submitted to the First Party Congress to meet after his death. On May 22nd, it was read at a meeting of the party's Central Committee. For a moment, there was a chance that Lenin would reach out from his tomb to pull Stalin down. But Zinoviev, now closely allied with Stalin, who was later to kill him, moved quickly to prevent that, saying, quote, "Comrades, no one can doubt that every word of Ilyich is sacred to us. More than once we have sworn to fulfill what the dying Lenin commanded of us. All of us know that we shall keep that vow, but there is one point where we are happy to say, Lenin's fears have proved groundless. I am speaking of the question of our General Secretary. All of you have witnessed our harmonious cooperation during these last months, and all of you, like me, have had the satisfaction of seeing

that what Lenin feared has not taken place." Unquote. Trotsky said not a word. The Central Committee voted to discuss the document only with a few selected party members attending.

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0: 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And kua hoki mai a MC Grammar.
1: Kick it!
0: He's a grammar freak! Grammar freak!
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0: Grammar freak! Grammar freak!
2: You two must have been drinking these all morning.
0: You know, I runga I tērā, e ngana nau ki te papare I te V.
1: Ai.
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1: yep.
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1: Yeah, kona taku allowance, mo te kawhi, ko tahi I te
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0: 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He knew this.
1: Wow. 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Who knew? Who knew?
0: He who knew, he ene?
1: Who knew, era?
0: Yeah. Ko te niu te kohonati.
1: Ai.
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1: 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Yeah. 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
2: 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I think kahianga.
0: All right, here we go.
2: Anā reira e hoa mā, tēnā tātou.
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2: 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And really, I just wanted to start off with a kiwaha, and it's getting really difficult.
0: Nuts!
2: It is so, to try and find a kiwaha. But, you know, I just wanted to give a little bit of context behind the kiwaha that I've chosen today. And, you know, I talk about Nan and Grandad a lot, but this kiwaha actually come from a person that I have a lot of respect for. This person is a mātanga in his own right and does a lot for language revitalisation. Not only language revitalisation, but revitalisation of tikanga Māori.
0: Kia ora.
1: Mm.
2: And it's actually Porauni.
0: Oh, tēnā koe.
2: E mihi tēnei e tai. I was listening to him do a mihi. And within a certain context, he was going around and acknowledging everyone else in the room. And then he got to myself. And I pēnei ana kōrero mai ki au. 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
1: Kia ora.
2: Yeah? And it's that kiwaha that I want to share with our Ngai Taringa listeners today.
0: Tēnā koe.
2: And it is ko tāua anō tāua. And basically meaning, you and I are one and the same.
1: Kia ora.
2: And when we use ko tāua anō tāua, it really leads me into the whole kaupapa for our taringa session today. Because I want to focus on language of inclusion.
0: Kia ora.
1: Kia ora.
2: Koinei te kaupapa mo tēnei rā. And I thought, ko tāua anō tāua is a beautiful kiwaha that we can mostly use in a positive context and can be manipulated in certain ways to suit e hāngai ai ki te horopaki o te wā. So ko tāua no tāua, you and I are one and the same. And of course, we can manipulate that kōrero, ko tātoua no tātou, you know, if we are trying to include a wider group of people. But then, of course, you know, it can be used in a more comical way. So like if you see something that may crack you up or you may be looking at a little bit sideways at me, oh, how ki te rā mahi? And then you can say, oh, man. Goraiwa nor Raiwa, you know, those two are one and the same. Yeah, they yeah, do, yeah. You know, me he me he he he he he he he he he he he he he he he he he he he he he he he he he he he he he he he he he he he he he he he he he he he he he he he he he he he he he he he he he he he he 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he he he he he he he he he he he he he he he he he he he he he he he he he he he he he he he he he he he he he he he he he he he he he he he he he he he he he he he he he he he he he he he he he he he he he he he he he he he he he he he he he he he he he he he he he he he he he he he he he he he he he he he he he he he he he he he he he he he he he he he he he he he he he he he he he he he he he he he he he he

0: Awa Ahua, or if you're telling someone off, maybe you're talking directly to two people, they've done something wrong, and they're trying to blame one another. 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
1: You
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2: 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He kaha te piringa.
0: Koina.
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0: Koina. And you know, we've been thinking about tāua, it can be used in a similar way. Well, more like an agreeance. You could say, oh, he pai au ki te ikamata. And then we just automatically say, oh, tāua. You and I both.
1: Yes.
2: Yep.
0: So when we think of ko tāua tāua, ko tāua no tāua, or you can just use tāua, on its own, there's a whole lot of ways we can use it. But I think, ko te kaupapa nui ke, ko te tūhono I te tangata.
2: Ai.
0: So it's language of inclusion that I wanted to have a kōrero about.
2: Yeah, pai tēnei, ka kotahi aku whakaaro ki te wā, mo te tuku kōrero ki tētahi. 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You know, saying, you know, I can't go to this hui, but if you can go, you go, well, if I go, then we both go, then we're both there. Yeah.
0: That's yeah, it's kāna tēnā. And you know, this is the kōrero when, here we go. This is going to be good. When I'm getting a growling from Paraone. When I'm getting a growling, you know, he rite tonu tō kofi te mai. 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And you know, koenei taku whakahoki kōrero me atou. 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
2: Ai, koe hoki.
0: Ah, tika e tai. You know, this is a really good kiwaha that we can manipulate in a number of ways. It suits a number of contexts. But really, I think you need to know your whanaungatanga because I really like how Paraone explain the difference between ko tāua tāua and ko tāua anō tāua. And, you know, you wouldn't, well, it all depends on you, but there are only certain people that I would use ko tāua anō tāua with. And, of course, ko Paraone tētihi. 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
1: You know, I a koe tātou e kōrero ana. 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
2: Ai.
1: You know, so te haere peke tētehi hui.
2: Ai.
1: We're into a hui, an event, sometimes, a uhunga.
2: Ai.
1: And I say, well, ko mate a me, or da-da-da. And then the reply will get on the messenger.
2: Yeah.
1: Ko koe ko tātou. And in that context, is the iwi, it means you represent all of us.
2: Yes.
1: So you going is me going.
2: Yeah. And you know,
1: when you go, I go, but I'm not actually I'm not coming.
2: It's a graceful way of saying, hey, I won't be there. Because, you know, te mea rawerewa ki hau nei, te mea hati kihi ki hau nei. It's becoming quite frequented and it's a kiwaha. A lot of people are refining well enough because they're not available to go to these huis.
1: Yes.
2: You know, we used to go ko koe, ko au, ko tāua, ko tātou, you know, the long ones, but now it's, you can.

0: Yeah, ko koe ko tāua.
1: And you know, but so you can use it like that, you know, it's a bit jet, you know, but a whakatoi ono a engari.
0: Engari, yeah, yeah.
1: Ara anō tāna whakamahinga, you know, o irunga e te ngākau pono. You know, e te iwai haere anau ka mea mau ko ngā huia. 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
1: 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And another one, I just want to bring up, and it was Timoti.
0: Aye.
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1: Oh, kia ora.
2: Yeah, he rawe tēnā. And you know, before we do, just a quick huri tau, I mean, our last kupu kupu session was awesome. 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
2: 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Nā.
0: Ai, ai.
2: 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And I've personally had a lot of feedback around that.
0: Me too.
1: Mm.
2: Yeah, so much so that within a kura reo te kura reo tuatahi o tupu ora, ina nahi nei, whakapapa was on the agenda. And I think it's really good because from the Taringa podcast, it started to create a lot of discussion.
0: Ka pai.
2: Ne? And ko te whakaaro nui me tika.
0: Mm.
2: Nō reira, koe nei tā tātou paku huritao. 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And it's, I'm not even too sure if this is the grammatically correct term, but I want to phrase it as language of inclusion.
0: Kia ora.
2: And it really does follow our kiwaha, ko tāua anō tāua, me ona rā wiki wikitanga. And you know, kupu kupu kupu mostly is around grammar. Ne? 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
2: Engari, te rā no e tehi wā, me pare ngā ture wetere o ki te taha, ka noho mātā mua mai ai, ko te tikanga reo.
0: Kia ora.
2: You know, so sometimes...
0: Oh, here we go.
1: Here we go.
2: Our grammatical structures sometimes are pushed to the wayside, whereas our tikanga reo comes to the forefront.
0: Kia ora.
2: And it's really this language of inclusion that I want to focus on, te tikanga o te reo, as opposed to the grammar side of things. So once again, focusing on tāua or tātou. Now, it's really the difference between te tirohanga Māori me te tirohanga Pākehā. Yeah? And I'm going to phrase it as sometimes te reo Māori is more within our structures, within the way we express things. You can see we're more focused on the collective as opposed to the nuclear.
0: Kia ora.
2: Yeah?
0: Mm.
2: As opposed to the nuclear. So, I te kura reo ina mahi nei, I puta I au te pātai, a tēnā, whakamaori tia mai, tēnei reringa, how is your son? Or how is your child?
0: Aye.
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0: 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So instead of saying, how is your son, from a whakaaro Māori point of view, one would suggest that it is more appropriate within tikanga Māori to say, how is our son? Now, this is all depending on the relationship.
1: Kia ora. Yeah?
0: How is our son? And of course, you know, I oku haere ringa, I toko roa nei ka tūtaki au ki, ki ngā māmā me ngā pāpā kuki airangi. 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I've gone to some tangi, actually, and I've been corrected by the minister when I would say, you know, ko tai mai mātou ki tā koutou te maiti. 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So it's really, when we're talking about language of inclusion, it's more about tikanga reo that I want to have a kōrero about e hoa mā, as opposed to ture wete reo.
1: Kia ora.
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1: 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And, you know, there were some whanaunga there and they were going, but isn't she a mea to you? Isn't she this to you? And I said, ai, yeah, engari, he whāia ki a tātou katoa.
2: Kia ora.
0: Kia ora.
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1: 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And so it was a learning for that person, I think, is in where you sit in terms of whakapapa. 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But it was a bit foreign to them, because they go, aren't you like, isn't she like a this and this to you? And I said, ai, engari, he whāia, he whāia. Yeah, yeah.
2: Kia ora. Te wā, te
0: wā, te wā.
2: Oh, tino pai. 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
2: 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It was Timoti, and it was a kurereo i Tokoroa.
0: Ah.
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2: 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And Timothy says, oh, te pai hoki o tō tāua hāte.
0: Koina.
2: And I mate ki te whakaaro.
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1: Yeah,
2: you know. Te pai hoki o tō tāua hāte. Hey, and I was like, hey, how did you go on tēnā?
1: Ai, ai.
2: It was about, well, 13 years ago now, I think. It was te kurere o tuatahi pe o Timoti ki Raukawa.
0: Ai.
2: O Raukawa. And I thought, oh, it sort of tripped me up.
1: Yeah.
2: You know, the use of it in that context, something that I was wearing, you know.
1: Well, I pēnei hoki au, taku oroko runga atu i tērā kōrero. Ah, yeah, te kaunga hoki o tō tāua tarau.
2: Ai, ai, ai.
1: Anyway, yeah, ana koe ki taku tarau.
2: Yeah, yeah.
1: You know, instead of take the compliment.

0: So, you know, he a play in that. And really, before we move on, I just really wanted to pick up something that Te Pua Haere expressed, because, you know, mō te hunga katahia no ka timata te aku I te reo. You know, one of the first things that I teach is ho mai ho atu waiho, and, you know, language etiquette at the table.
1: Aye.
0: And of course, you know, I pātai mai tētehi kaioko kura reo ki au. Oh, e fia tau ki muri. Oh, kau, I rongo I au, and I me atu. Oh, e hoa, tā tāua tote.
1: Aye.
0: And kātu tiro mai ki au. And, you know, all I basically said to this kaioko kura reo was, our salt.
1: Mm.
0: Yeah, so it wasn't really a tono, but it was implied, you know, that I would like the salt.
1: Mm.
0: And, of course, you know, that's just another example of language of inclusion, or te whakaaro Māori,
1: mm-hmm.
0: that really you can't find grammar rules pertaining

0: these types of centres. Mm-hmm. It's just, you know, karungo.
1: Well, the tono, the pātai is in e roto I te tangi, te oro, te reo, ai.
0: Aye.
1: And,
0: yeah, koina.
1: Koina e hoki aku whakaako I te hunga, ki ngā tikanga. Because o tātou kaumātua, and you know, I say this with respect, e kōrero anau mō tētei momo, me uaua ka kitea I nāia nei.
0: Aye.
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0: 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Koina.
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2: Mm.
1: And then, so you've got that, like, you could be seen as being, not greedy, but, you know, asking for something that's not in front of you.
2: Ai.
1: Whereas the thinking is, you shouldn't even have to ask in the first place.
2: Ai, ai, ai.
0: Tika, tika tēnā.
1: You know, me tuku noa te kai, but you know, e tei wā, o e haere ana.
2: Ai, ai.
1: So this is a polite way where, one, you save yourself from asking a question.
2: Ai.
1: And also, don't make the other person feel like that they should have already offered it to you.
2: Ai, yeah.
1: Mm. You know?
0: Yeah.
1: So, ko te, you know, tā tāua prawa. It's like, oh, it's our bread?
2: Yeah, yeah, yeah.
1: Our bread?
2: Our bread?
1: Yeah.
2: Aye, aye, our bread.
1: Of course.
2: It's a polite prompt, eh?
1: Yeah, yeah.
2: Just to remind. Yeah, yeah, yeah. E tahi wā ka warea ki te kai. Yeah, yeah, yeah. And so just a reminder then. And then, of course, a lot of times they were more than willing to. Ah, yeah, ane, ane, ane.
1: And again,
2: yeah.
1: It's the relationship, eh? Te whanau ngatanga I wai anui. Like, if it was like, hey, oh my, te prao.
2: Yeah, yeah.
1: Hey, te prao, oh my.
2: Yeah, yeah, yeah, oh my. Kanui tēnā kia koe, oh my.
1: Yeah, yeah, sauce, give it there.
2: Kei pau ia koe, oh my.
1: Yeah, yeah. Yeah. Or even you might say, hey, kanui tēnā.
2: Yeah, yeah.
0: Well, you know, you know, and I really don't want our taringa listeners to get confused here that we can use tātāua or tōtāua in every context because there are some contexts where really it's not appropriate.
2: Yeah.
0: So, you know, and he whakatauira pia I tēnei whakaaro. So you wouldn't go up to your mate and say, e pēwhiana tātāua wahine.
2: Aye.
1: Mana!
0: Well, mana!
2: O I pēhia I nā pōra.
1: But, you know, you know.
0: You know?
1: Yeah,
2: aye.
1: I a koe kōrana mo te wahine, you know, tērā te wā I mahi anāhuia ki Dubai.
2: Aye.
1: So she lived there for 9 months.
0: Tika, that's right.
1: You know, I mui taku haere ki reira I pānui au etahi kōrero. E tika I, e mōheo ai au ki etahi o ngā tikanga.
2: Aye.
1: O reira.
0: Mm.
1: E ana, ko te whakapono matu o reira muhi au. Yeah. Muslim, you know.
0: Yeah.
1: And like tātou, ngā tikanga, te Māori, other cultures and places, those cultural practices are also reflected in how you speak.
2: Aye.
1: And their customs.
0: Koina.
1: So one I learned, ka haere ana ki reira, you never ask a man directly how his wife is.
2: Aye.
1: It's too intrusive.
2: Too intrusive, yeah.
1: So you don't say, oh, even though you're doing it, you're friends.
2: Yeah.
1: You don't say, oh, how's your wife?
2: Mm.
1: But ko tō pātai, e pewhia na tō whānau.
2: Yeah.
0: Ah, ka pai.
1: Yeah.
0: Koina.
1: Nā, kei aia te whakatau,
2: ai.
1: Mehe mea ia ka kōrero mo tana hoa.
2: Hoa, ai.
1: Oh, e paitaku ahine, you know, pai ngā tamariki te me. But I'm not saying e pērā te, but the sort of language and tikanga and things, you know, it's not just te ao Māori.
2: Ai.
1: And you know, e hoa e tai, ko aroa tā oe, ko putei nei kōrero, kei te kite au. And I puta tēnei tētai wānanga, o e hui, wānanga, āku I tainai, about te reo me ngā tikanga.
0: Ai.
1: And e kite ana, and then those tētai wahine I pātai mai ki au, she goes, oh, is there a flow chart?
2: I want to see the flow chart.
1: You know? And but she said in the tukuro tau mo tēnei, and then she said, oh, I see that the grey area, tikanga, which is great to us, to those that don't know, is really experience.
2: Aye.
0: Koina.
1: Whiako, you need exposure to it.
2: Yes, absolutely.
1: And, you know, the only way you're going to get exposed to it is if you go to hui and you put yourself in those.
0: Tika.
1: You know, you can learn te reo online.
2: Aye.
1: You know, and on book and things like that.
2: You can learn theory.
1: And read about tikanga.
2: And read about
1: theory. You know, some great books out there. Engari,
2: enei
1: āhuatanga.
2: Aye.
1: Me haere rawa ki ngā hui.
2: Ai.
0: Koina.
1: Kawa ko me ngā hui.

0: Aye.
1: Hey, you'll pick them up anyway.
2: On that note, you know, yatato e kōrero nei mo te whiako, I'm going to ask you to give some examples of where you think it is not appropriate. Just like that example, you know, pēwhiana tātāwa wahine. Well, you know, oh my gosh, you wouldn't dare say that. But what are there any examples that you think actually go too far?
0: Yeah,
2: well, it's not ours, it's mine.
0: Yeah. Well, ke hau nei ētahi wahanga o te tina, na mena e mamai ana ko e mate anau i te porohau.
1: Mm.
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0: Well,
1: I think one day is e nā tāua I te wānanga tāua I tēnei te tehi wā. And it was te kōrero nei tō tātou marae.
0: Aye.
1: Me tūpato.
0: Ai, yeah. Kia ora, pai.
2: Ai.
1: You know, and waiho kia, waiho mā te tangata whenua, so you take your cues.
0: Ai.
1: Hey.
2: That's right.
1: You know, take your cue off the tangata whenua,
0: mm.
1: E kia na haere mai ki tō tātou marae.
0: So if you're manuhiri, don't be the first to say.
1: Yeah.
0: Allow that privilege to be theirs.
1: Yeah, exactly.
0: Ah, kia ora.
1: Kei ki mai rātou.
0: Kei riri a koe.
1: Yeah.
0: Mm.
1: Tō tātou.
0: Tō tātou, neha.
1: Yes.
0: Ai.
1: Te tō tātou.
0: E te rāwaho.
1: Ai.
0: Ara mai.
1: Ai.
0: Yeah. Mārama pai pai tērā.
2: Well, you know, within some of our more political contexts recently, that term tō tātou has been challenged as well.
0: Ai.
2: You know, and kā re whakahua kātou, kā re whakahua ingoa.
0: Mm.
2: But, you know, that's a prime example of where we would assume that it is full inclusion, but actually people have a different way of thinking.
0: Mm.
2: And yeah, e tikane manaaki anau I tēnā kōrero, which was my last point for our session, is actually we begin to more formal occasions.
0: Yeah.
2: Ngā kai karanga, ngā kai kōrero e kōrero nei, e karanga nei rungi o tātou marae, you know, me tūpato.
1: Yeah.
0: Oh.
2: Especially te taha manuwhiri. Don't always, because we're in the days of rangi mārie. Everything is rangi mārie. Tō tātou this, tō tātou that. But actually, we still need to be mindful.
1: Kia ora.
2: And so, you know, and it gets a little bit tricky.
1: Kia ora.
2: So, you know, you wouldn't go on to the marae and say, you know, ko tai mai mātou kinunga ki tō koutou marae. Well, you can say that.
1: Yeah.
2: But then, te rā pea ka pāma mai te tangata whenua go, oh, don't they want to be part of us?
1: Mm.
2: Oh, you know.
1: Yeah.
2: So, you know, what are some ways that we can navigate?
1: Kare, te whakarongo ngai taringa. What? I just got my mātou and tātou's down and koutou.
0: So what is mine? What is mine? Yeah, pai tērā.
2: What's wrong with saying, ko tā mai ki runga ki tēnei marae?
1: Aye.
2: You know, especially I te taha manuwhiri. Then all the onus is put back on the tangata whenua if they want to include you or not.
1: Yeah,
2: you
1: know? Yeah.
2: And really, it brings me to the last point in a more formal context. And ke hoki au ki te kōrero mō nan. And, you know, he tohu tohu mai. Kau e kōrero pēnei, kau e kōrero pēnā.
1: Mm.
2: And ehara tēnei kōrero I te kōrero whakahē, whakaiti rānei. But there are some expressions that we use in whai kōrero that my grandmother would not recommend me using.
1: Kia ora.
2: And ko tētehi, there's, especially I te taha tangata whenua, she would always say to me, if you're going to welcome people, be direct with them.
1: Mm.
2: Be direct with them, be clear. And a more direct way of saying something, you know, welcome to our marae, is just, you know, no mai ki tō tātou marae, no mai ki tō tātou papa.
1: Mm.
2: What she would remind me to refrain from using is actually, no mai ki tēnei marae o tātou.
1: Mm. Kia ora.
2: No mai ki tēnei marae o tātou.
1: Mm.
2: Tahi au ka pātai atu. Hea te he o te rā kōrero.
1: Mm.
2: Ka ki mai, he ngehe. He ngehe te rā kōrero. It's a weaker way of expressing your thoughts in terms of our marae.
1: Mm.
2: Yeah. So, I roto I te reo Pākehā, welcome to our marae,
1: aye,
2: as opposed to welcome to this marae of ours.
1: Mm. Aye.
2: Aye, marae, one is marae. More direct than the other. And koe nei tana tohu tohu mai I ā, you know, he ngehe te rā kōrero, and we kia tō, oh well, nā iwi ki te rā kōrero ka ki mai, ai,

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0: Yeah, and you know, it's just from a tahatanga te whenua, well, you know, we're using tātou, but then sometimes there are more direct ways that we can express these things and, you know, koinei tētahi tauira.
1: Kia ora.
0: And e arei te mea kei te whakahei te hunga e mea nei, no mai ki tēnei marae o tātou, but I think linguistically, there's a more direct way of saying things and a more inclusive way of saying things.
1: Kia ora.
0: Koinei, koinei te kōrero.
2: Ana. Yeah. And it's best to know either way, if you don't.
0: Ai.
2: You know, ka waiho tēnei hei whakaarotanga mā rātou.
1: Nei.
2: Hoi no.
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2: 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You know.
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0: And I actually think tēnei marae o tātou sounds more poetic than tō tātou marae. If I'm being honest. Ai. It sounds more poetic. Mm-hmm. He pai te rere. You know. 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So ka reo e kite ani te mate. But a more direct way of saying things is tō tātou marae.
2: Hoi no. 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
2: 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But you've already established the directness and then perhaps from there,
0: You know, ka mutu ko rongo i ngā i etehi kaumātua, tino koi. Hey, tino koi. And really, we're beginning to do the more formal art of oratory. And it's all about what you actually say.
1: Mm-hmm.
0: Yeah. So I've heard kaumātua say, perhaps, and I'm thinking to myself, well, how i pērā i ā rātou kōrero? 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
0: You know, e mea na, you know, no mai haere mai ki tō mātou marae, engari, no tātou i te wā i tīnei. And it's ours for this small time.
1: Mm-hmm.
0: And you know, because sometimes, all it takes is a very smart person to pick up on a kōrero and say, well, you said tō tātou marae, so is it ours forever?
1: Mm-hmm. 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
0: We just assume that once we leave, that ka hoki te mana ki te tangata whenua. 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And what he said is that she can't pick up the land and take it back to New Zealand. You know, no reira, he pērā te tohungatanga. 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
0: You know, so very, very specific.
1: Kia moia mai koutou.
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1: 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Yeah. And then ka haere tonu te kōrero. So what he was saying, he said, this is our group who have arrived to an agreement, I guess, and that you lay here on this marae. But one of the other kaumātua had a different whakaaro. And said, no, I'm not in your mātou. You know, sort of.
0: Yeah.
1: He said, no, kā
2: reo. Here's the line, here's the mātou line.
1: Yeah, nau tēnā. I said something like, nau tēnā. Yeah, said something like, nau ake tēnā. Yeah, ai. And then ka marama te kaumātou goes, oh, well, māua muri nei, and ka me ai. Meaning, well, you can say your bit after me.
2: Yeah.
1: You know, sort of a thing.
0: Yeah.
1: So even in the mātou, you know.
0: Yeah.
1: Ooh, you know, now ia tātou e kōrero ana. It's that grouping thing of including people i roto i tētahi, you know.
2: Whakaaro.
1: Yeah.
2: Yeah.
0: Koina. And you know,

0: you've got to even be careful when you're using the word tātātou tū pāpaku, because it could even give people the opportunity ki te hari atu I te tū pāpaku.
1: Yeah.
0: Now, Ngai Taringa, I don't know how we ended up on tū pāpaku, but this is a

Philadelphia. Please fly down on Second Street. Yes, Canary Bird, when you get a Clarksdale. Please fly down on Second Street.

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1: Hello, everyone. Good day to you all.
2: Hi.
3: Hi, Amy. Are you behaving yourself?
2: Yes.
1: I hope so. I hope so. Stephen, are you behaving yourself?
2: I always
3: do. Yes.
1: You look like you're well behaved. That's good.
3: Are you behaving yourself?
1: Once again, you sound just.
2: Are you?
1: Yeah.
3: Nice little people.
2: Wait, do you getting someone bite your head off?
1: Well, no. No, we're all good on the biting head off front.
2: So I say.
1: Let's dive in. We've got a couple of stories this week. I think one of them's quite interesting. Someone jumped an enclosure at the zoo.
3: Yeah.
1: There was, what happened there?
3: He's a bit mad.
1: I think so. Sounds like it, huh?
3: Yeah. I hope he gets help he needs.
1: Yeah, well, I have a friend that works at the zoo, so I got to...
2: I'm to my dad.
1: What's that?
2: My dad used to work in a zoo.
1: Did he?
2: Well, I'm not a dumb guy.
1: Oh, right. Well, have you... Auckland Zoo, have you been there lately?
2: I haven't been there since I was, like, really little girl.
1: I went there when I was a wee lad as well. I haven't been in a while. I do have a friend that works there, though, so I heard all about this crazy man who jumped into a rhino enclosure. And
3: how did your friend feel about it?
1: He was, I think he sort of feels sorry for him now, but I think he was a bit sad because the risk is, of course, if you jump into an enclosure like that with an endangered and dangerous animal, they... are typically obliged to obviously get the human out safe. So, you know, once guns are involved and things like that, it can get a bit messy. And of course, zookeepers love animals, so they don't want to see their animals harmed because someone's, silly behaviour. So, I guess moral of that story is to stay behind the tapered lines, folks.
3: And what's your friend's name?
1: Adam May.
3: We should play him a song.
1: Let's play him a song. We'll kick into it. Let's do it. Any song in mind, or should we just go for the first on the list there? We've got Incredible by Celine Dion.
3: Incredible.

0: Easy FM. That was for Adam May, Mr. Zookeeper. And that song was called Incredible by Celine Dion. Amy, do you want to do a shout out to Adam?
1: Did I remember him before?
0: Yep.
1: The wedding?
0: Yep. He was a groomsman.
1: Hi, Adam.
0: I'm sure he says hi back. All right, it's time for a quiz. Let's do this. Driving straight on in here. Let's go.
1: Oh, is this both, is it?
0: It's a mixed bag. We're going to dive in here. So here we go. How long is a century? The options are 100 years, 1,000 years, 50 years, or 10 years.
2: 1,000 years.
0: Ooh, okay. What's your guess there, Ames?
1: All right.
0: A century. How long does a century go for?
1: Long.
0: Yeah, quite long. But how long? So either 100 years, 1,000 years, 50 years.
1: 100 years.
0: Or 10 years. Okay, 100 years, and you're going with 1,000 years?
2: Yes.
0: Okay,

0: Okay. 100 years.
1: Ah, that's right.
0: Right, Amy is out in front. Here we go. There is time to catch up, Stephen. Stephen wasted you last time. He got like six out of... He got most of them right. So it's now your turn to...
1: Yeah,
0: about
1: that.
0: Yep. Okay, let's go. In Roald Dahl's book, the BFG stands for Big Friendly What? The BFG by Roald Dahl. If you don't know, let's take a guess.
1: I think my mum knows that.
0: The Big Friendly Giant, the Big Friendly Gnome, the Big Friendly Giraffe, or the Big Friendly Grub?
2: The Big Friendly Giant.
0: All right.
1: You're same.
0: All right. Correct. Stephen, you are tied with Amy.
3: Cool.
0: It is recommended we each eat less servings of fruit and vegetables per day. It is recommended we each eat at least, insert number here, servings of fruit and vegetables per day. 5 vegetables per day, 2 fruit and vegetables per day, 12 or 3?
2: 5.
1: Say 5.
0: All right. Correct. Mm-hmm. All right. You're both out in front.
1: Yes.
0: Who is the Prime Minister of the United Kingdom?
1: This year.
0: Currently, yes.
2: We're here soon, mate.
1: Do you want to,
0: Yes, it is. Very good. Stephen, do you want to have a guess?
1: Yes,
0: Vladimir Putin, Joe Biden, Rishi Sunak, or Jacinda Ardern?
1: I agree with Stephen.
0: All right, good move. Correct. Stephen, you're smashing this. What is the capital city of Canada? Is it Port Moresby, London, Ottawa, or Tokyo?
2: I don't know.
0: The capital city of Canada.
1: Tokyo?
0: Yeah. Any guesses? All right. It was actually Ottawa.
1: Ah, okay.
0: And we are 3 or 4 questions away from the end here. So jellyfish are made up of about... What percentage of water? Okay, so how much of jellyfish are water? Is it 90%, 95%, 80%, or 75%?
2: 90%.
0: Okay. Same. All right. 95%. You were close.
1: I was going to say that.
0: Were you?
1: Yeah.
0: Me sure. Very close, though. 95% of jellyfish are water. Huh.
1: I didn't know that.
0: Crazy. Well, you think about 95% of something. Most of that thing is water. 500 people lived in a town and then 700 more moved in, how many people would be in this town? So if there's 500 people in the town already, and 700 more moved in.
1: Yeah.
0: Any guesses? We've got either 1,000, 900, 1,100 or 1,200.
1: 700.
0: Okay, going with 1,200, Stephen.
2: 900.
0: Alright, let's go. It was 1,200.
1: Oh, it's alright.
0: Alright. You guys are doing really well. Which animal's poops are square in shape? None of them?
1: That is silly.
0: Giraffe, ostrich, or lemur, or a wombat?
1: Wombat. And okay.
0: Where?
1: Dog.
0: Stephen, any guesses there?
2: I don't know.
1: Where's our first one?
0: Correct, wombat.
1: Oh,
0: as well. Alright. And final question, how many Rugby World Cups have the All Blacks won?
1: I'll go with Stephen.
0: Okay, Stephen, this is all you. How many Rugby World Cups have the All Blacks won? 3, 4, 5, or 2?
2: 3.
0: Okay, here we go.
1: Are you sleeping for that?
0: 3, correct. Well done. So, you both did extremely well.
1: You're sleeping for that.
0: Our score is 8 out of 10.
2: I'm allowed to, Amy. I'm not cheating doing that, are
0: I think someone's quite tired today. All right. Have you guys seen what's going on with AI? It's called artificial intelligence.
1: What's that?
0: It's cool. If you haven't seen it, we won't talk about it, but it's pretty interesting where that's going. All right, so time for a song. This is Drive-By and Gibbous on Speakeasy FM.

0: That was Incubus. Song called Drive, one of the most popular and notorious songs from that band. Coming up next, we've got Alan Jackson, Remember When? We've got some Neil Diamond, a song called Girl, You'll Be a Woman Soon.
1: Yeah, now, we got a story about Neil Diamond.
0: We
1: take
0: do,
1: it away,
0: we?
1: Amy.
2: Okay, my dad, who is Joe McCollum,
1: he's very handsome.
2: He's a father of Paul.
1: And he's good looking.
2: Well, my dad used to begin a music company called EMI.
0: EMI, yep.
2: And he met Neil Diamond to work with him.
0: Right, yep.
2: And I did meet him in a Beats Awards.
0: You did?
2: Yeah.
0: What did you say to him?
2: I said, I like your songs.
0: Nice. What did he say back?
2: I said, I like you.
0: Did he?
2: Yeah.
0: Oh, Neil Diamond, eh? This is Girl, You'll Be a Woman Soon. Now, this is off one of my favourite films by Quentin Tarantino called Pulp Fiction. Very, very famous and good movie. All right, we'll come back shortly. You

0: Diamond.
1: Well, thank you, Amy. Amy, questions to Stephen, go.
0: Okay. Steve, where are you from?
2: Australia.
1: Where?
2: Australia.
1: Really?
2: Yep.
1: Gosh, I'm learning everything today. All right, next question.
2: Okay.
1: Let's get to know Stephen. I thought I knew you so well, Stephen. Whereabouts in Australia were you born?
2: Sydney.
1: How long were you there for?
2: I can't remember that.
1: Like, was it like a short time or a long time?
2: I came over when I was a little, yeah.
1: Oh, yeah. Wow. All right, Amy's on a roll. Next question.
0: What's your favourite part of Sydney?
1: Good question.
2: I don't know, just everything. Probably just, the scenery.
1: I haven't been to Sydney, so if I was going to Sydney, no, I haven't been.
0: I've
1: only been to Melbourne. Yeah, a bit.
2: So
1: if I was going to Sydney for the first time, what would you recommend?
2: Probably the Sydney Opera House.
1: Oh, yeah, that's a good one. Yeah, cool. All right, next question, Ames.
0: How many dogs you got, Steve?
2: I got Paddington, Octavius, and Stephanie Scott Lucilla.
1: So that's three by my count. All right.
2: Yep.
1: Next question, Ames.
0: One last one.
1: Hey?
0: Oh, one more.
1: Yeah, one more.
0: What's a favorite TV show are you watching?
1: Good one.
2: I don't really have one. No.
1: If you had to pick one, though, what would you say?
2: Don't know.
1: All right.
2: Probably Into the Blue.
1: Oh, yeah, cool. Nice one. All right. Do you have any questions for Ames?
2: Amy, what's your favorite TV program you're watching at the moment?
0: Grey's Anatomy.
1: All right.
2: Good.
1: What do you like about that show?
0: I quite like it. It's a bit of drama in that, so.
1: Good. Twists and turns.
2: A bit of blood.
0: Yeah, bombs.
1: No doubt.
0: Guns.
1: Yeah, weird. Okay. What about, any other questions for Amy, Stephen?
2: No.
1: Okay.

0: That's it.
1: And how many were dogs?
0: How many?
1: How many? Charlie.
2: Oh, yep.
0: Charlie's good. He's getting old.
1: And how's Vinny?
0: Vinny's a bit, like, a bit sick bag, but she's okay. I love her.
1: Okay.
2: All right, that's
0: where's
2: good.
0: Where's another one, Steve?
1: No more.
2: Oh, we learned something there. You were born in Sydney. I did not know that. All right, let's dive into your song. This is Remember When. Now, who picked this? You picked this, didn't
0: me,
2: you,
0: Abs? Yeah.
2: Any reason for that, or did you just like it?
0: I want to, you know, in the moment I was shouting at his house, selling this house.
2: Yeah.
0: I just want to just relax and calm down a little bit.
2: Okay. All right, then. Remember When by Alan Jackson.

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0: I think if you have a look at the rugby for next year, I think you'll see a better performance from the Highlanders simply because Josh Jacobs at 10. I think the Blues struggle at 10, and that's where a lot of their problems were. And I think it's the same with the Ireland. So it's an interesting selection. You know, they're continuing with Fiati at 8, which for me, I don't know whether he's been saving himself, but we haven't seen him come off the back. We've really seen him roam out into the tram a bit on the outside. He's made a little bit of play there, but he's been pretty quiet. I actually predicted this last week, and it didn't come off. He's run with it this week, which is Tupuvai at 6. And I think the reason he wants Tupuvai at 6 is because he wants Tupuvai at 6 in Africa, because they're so big. You've got to get your ball, and you can't. You have to have multi-line-out options. And so I think he's testing that, and Ireland are a big pack. But, you know, 52 games undefeated, 50 wins and 2 draws. You know, you would think the All Blacks will go in his favourite. He's a great man and a great shark, and one of life's top blokes, Josh Morby. So really delighted to see him get a shot on the wing. But, you know, deserved shot, not just a gimme. He was sensational last week. And he just brings a different dimension to that left wing spot, so I think that's good. But largely, you would like to think it would be a more dominant All Black performance. I thought, you know, we saw enough, didn't we, against France, that it was sort of, yep, I can see what we're trying to do. And then for 25 minutes, we saw it against Italy. But they're going to have to put in a better performance than that, or they're going to find themselves up against an Irish side. But let's just face it, at some point, this record's going to go. And it's highly motivating, wouldn't it be, if you were an Irishman, to think, well, we won a test series in New Zealand, you know, not so long ago. This is history making. Nothing to lose. Let's see what happens.
1: Andy.
2: Yeah, look, mate, I'm just fascinated in the style of rugby that Rennie is playing. The fact that it's I was going to say all-out attack. I did wonder whether box kicking had been made illegal at some point. But I do think... Watching that game, I'm not saying I want box kicking. I heard you there squeaking away, Piper. But it is just an interesting style of play. And I think with the way the All Blacks are attacking from fast ruck ball the whole time, I saw a lot of criticism of the errors they made. And obviously, Wallace Setiti made a whole bunch of errors, which was unfortunate and probably fairly unlikely, not usual. But I think we're just going to have to accept a few errors in the way that they're playing the ball, and just are attacking so quickly from defence and looking at those opportunities to attack. And I just think it's going to be fascinating to watch how that evolves over the next, you know, over this game and then obviously into South Africa. Just on the Garpies, I watched them play against Scotland, and for all of their size and bulk, they were a bit average. Like, they only just beat the Scots in the end, and the Scots played a fantastic game and came back. I mean, I think they were 20-odd points down, close to that anyway. And Scotland came back and really put them under pressure. And in fact, it was only a very late try from the South Africans that got them away. So, yeah, interesting. I think it's going to be a fascinating game. And third game, obviously, with Dave Rennie in charge. I'm just interested to see the progression in the style of play and the way they play.
1: Absolutely.
0: Yeah, I think there's a couple of things in that, though. One, that South African team was not their best side, and so you've got to keep that in perspective. And I think, too, I think your point's valid around the box kicking, but I think you have to look at what we did last year. We box kicked a lot, and what actually happened? We didn't go that well. We're poor in the air. We didn't contest very well. And, in fact, teams that box kicked to us found that was one of our real weaknesses and put us under a massive amount of pressure. What you could determine in that first, particularly that first game where we recycled 85% of our ball inside 3 seconds at ruck time, was really what we're trying to get to. And I think he's on the right track here, because the only way that we're going to be competitive and win in South Africa potentially is we've got to move their big guys around. We've got to play the game at pace, and we've got to get to the edge at pace. And so that's why I think he's looking for a more dynamic loose forward, that can, forward trio that can get around. So he's got... He's kind of toyed around with it, and I think this is the part that I was talking about before with Thigh. But I think that what he's recognised is, if you go toe-to-toe with Africa and it becomes a forward slog that's based on box kicking and territory, we won't win that. That is absolutely running into their wheelbase. So I think you'll see a little bit more box kicking today. I think you'll see a little bit more of us wanting to dominate territory a little bit more than we've done, but I don't think that you'll see us move away from our game plan, which is to get to the edge and recycle as quickly as we can. And then Roy Gard, particularly on

0: that latter phase four, you know, phases 8, 9, 10, when their forwards start to get slow to ruck time, that's when those gaps start opening up, and that's when we start getting in behind the gain line. And so I think that's what you'll see again today.
1: Okay.
0: So I think that's the blueprint he's looking at, particularly into Africa.
1: Okay, we move on to the World Cup final. Andy, I've got to say, we all were picking France to win it. We saw Spain really give France a bit of a toweling. Then we just saw England versus Argentina, and whoa, that was spiteful, I can tell you that.
0: Yep.
1: I'm picking Spain in this one, and everyone's going, oh, it's got to be Argentina. I just think Spain is so well disciplined, their side is.
2: It's absolutely fascinating. Spain, I agree with you, actually, and I think Spain will probably be too good all over the field. I mean, Messi is outstanding, and that second half, when England sat back and stupidly tried to defend a one-goal lead, which was the dumbest thing they could have done. They only had 12% possession for that final from 55 minutes to the end of the game. And you just knew Argentina were going to smoke them, and they did it. You know, Messi, I love the quote I saw about Messi. He's short, fat and old and still the best player in the world. He is outstanding. The crosses that he puts in are so fast and so accurate that you only need a couple of chances and Argentina will score. But I just think Spain, right across the field, have got that and will probably beat them, I would think. But, boy, it's going to be a hell of a game. I mean, shit, it's just a hell of a game.
1: Absolutely. What about you, Piper? You be getting up in the morning to watch it?
0: Well, remember, Spain haven't conceded a goal in the World Cup, so they've got there purely based on their defence. I agree with Tomo there. I came in after England and scored that goal, and I had to do a few jobs, and one of them was actually required me sitting on my ass for a period of time. I thought, I'll flick it on, because, you know, that TVNZ Plus had been quite hard to get. And I just couldn't believe the England tactic. I think it was the 82nd minute or whatever, and all 11 players were in their half, and they were basically sitting back. And I said to myself out loud, well, no one was listening to me, obviously, this is not going to work. And inside a minute, done. You just tell that it was just a matter of time before that pressure was going to crack. And it's not like they were playing a second-rate side. They were playing Argentina, who have got strike power everywhere. I think Argentina will win this. It potentially will go to extra time. I'd hate for it to go to penalties. I just think that their attack and their ability to absorb pressure for long periods, you saw it in the game against England. I don't think Spain would sit back like England did. But I just think they've got a bit more strike power. And I think it'll be the Argentinian attack versus the Spain defence, which, as I said, has been phenomenal. Having conceded a goal in the tournament, that's a phenomenal. I mean, imagine if they win 1-0 and they go through the whole tournament not having conceded a goal.
1: Yeah.
0: The goalkeeper will get a big contract. So, yeah, I'll flip the card on it with you lads, and I'll run with Argentina 1-0.
1: Okay, so we move on. Warriors are playing tonight at Penrose, and the scheduling in Auckland, we have the Warriors in Penrose, the All Blacks in Kingsland. We have a basketball game at Spark Arena. I've just seen the news. There's already a train disruption. We've got 70,000 people, close to 80,000 people travelling on around the city. To be honest with you, I really think, obviously, the scheduling, the worry, the NRL's not going to give in to the All Blacks, and the All Blacks aren't going to give in to the NRL, but the Warriors will still be packed, Andy.
2: Oh, it's a sellout. It's an absolute sellout. Every game is sold out for the Warriors till the end of the season, which is just incredible for them, and the passion of their fans is next level. Look, scheduling is scheduling. Auckland's a big city, and it's frustrating for us sitting at home, but the fact that you can't watch both games live, I'm going to have to turn Tribe down so I don't get... Like, I'm going to watch the All Blacks, and then I'll flick over and hopefully watch the Warriors without knowing the score. But I guess it's just what it is. You've got two different sports, you've got three different codes. I don't think they sit down at the start of the year and just say, okay, we've got this game, can you start your game an hour later? These organisations don't talk to each other. Pox, you know how it works with scheduling, these sort of things. There's just no way that happens. Unfortunately, you get clashes. You make a choice as to what you want to go to. The bottom line is it's almost impossible to get tickets to either game. So if you went for both and you got one, you'd be equally happy, I would have thought.
1: Well, he'd be in a corporate box.
0: Well, I think

0: I don't know about Ian's back.
1: No, he's been there before. Don't worry, we've both seen the photos. Anyway, you keep talking. I've got to line up a next guest, okay? So keep talking, Piper.
2: I think I'm looking forward to being hosted next week in the corporate box for the Spurs versus Chelsea game. I'll wave to you, Tomo, from the stand. Sorry, the Auckland FC versus Spurs game. I think you're right. I think the reality of it is it doesn't matter. If one game was not sold out and they were going, well, you know, we would have been sold out if the All Blacks were playing, fair play. But there is no way you could schedule this better. Even if you scheduled the Warriors to start at 9 New Zealand time, you can't get from Eden Park to the Warriors. The only way would have been if they played it tomorrow. You could have then promoted it as a sporting extravagant weekend. I think the bigger play is the first point that Amon brought up, that the trains aren't going. Now, I don't know how many sporting events I've been to at Eden Park and the trains don't go. I went to Billy Joel where they had, the trains aren't working this weekend, they're on line maintenance, and we're going to have buses. Well, you'd have to have 9 million buses to move, 65,000 people, I think it was, that night. It's just ridiculous. And I know that City Rail is going to certainly help. And I know it's going to go, and I think it's like an 8-minute journey from downtown Britomart into Kingsland, which is going to be great, right outside Eden Park. That'll do wonders. But for a city that size, one of the biggest cities, literally in the world now, Auckland's starting to get to 2 million, you're starting to really cook with gas. To have such a poor train system there, you can't get around with 80 to 100,000 people requiring. It's just a joke. So I think it's a twofold. One, I'm with you, Tom. I think that the reality around the scheduling, that just is what it is. And you're just going to you're gonna live with that. And we at home will just record it and then watch it after. But I think it's more the transport thing that's a pain.
0: I think the biggest one, Piper, and you know as well as I do, in your city and my city here in Christchurch, we've got a stadium in the middle of the city where you can just walk. You don't have to rely on public transport to get to the stadium from the bars of the hospitality. And that's the way to do it. And Auckland had that chance and they blew it back in 2010 or whenever it was. So they made their bed, they got a lie on it. But it is a disgrace. I'm like you. I've been to big events. I don't think I've caught the train yet, to be honest. Every time it's a bus, or you just get there early in an Uber and then you just figure out how to get home later. It is an absolute disgrace, Eden Park.
1: Andy, I'll just say this. You're lucky when you said bus. I was expecting a comment around a goal card from Piper, but we must move on. Piper, can you just finish it off and just give us quickly what is happening with New Zealand netball, what you're hearing?
2: Well, it will be quick, Eamon, because nothing.
1: Good. I can get it. Because I've got poor old Seamus having the agony of listening to you two gentlemen.
2: Well, that's the upshot of it. Like, nothing. The players, understandably, have literally been released to play wherever they want in the world. Netball New Zealand has yet to deliver any kind of firmness around what's happening with the competition next year. They've delivered nothing in terms of what the options will be in terms of funding. They've offered nothing in terms of not only a competition, but a broadcast partner. So all of their players, including Silver Ferns, who are currently sitting over in Glasgow waiting for the Commonwealth Games to try and get a gold medal for their country, are basically jobless as it sits right now. And I don't think there's been enough done about it, because this is an absolute disgrace. You can say what you want about netball. It's still number one New Zealand game by participation for females, and words don't describe what a shambolic state has been left. And clearly there's a new CEO and a new board coming in. Doesn't sit with them, but serious questions and finger pointing have to happen to some that are within the organisation now who remain nameless, certainly to the board, the previous board, and some members of that board, and definitely regards to the senior management. Disgrace.
1: Anyway, I have to cut it short there because I've got the great Seamus Martin, who's waiting so patiently there, and I hope that he hasn't, but he definitely hasn't fallen asleep. I think he was probably mildly entertained by you gentlemen. Lee, thank you so much. Andy, thank you so much. I will catch up with you next week, Andy, at some point. Obviously, we're not in a corporate box. And Piper, I may catch up with you next weekend.
2: If I'm at the ground and you blokes see me, don't come up to me, because I'm with important people. I can't be seen to be talking to you two. So just don't acknowledge me. And I'll see you at Father Ted's, which is a little bit later on.
1: Yeah, well, it might be a bit downstream for Mr. Thompson. Anyway, we'll cut it there. Thanks, guys. Bye.
2: See you later, bye.
1: Cheers.
0: See you, guys.
1: And that was the panel, and I have to apologise. Waiting on.

0: On line three, Seamus. I hope that you hope those two guys didn't put you off to sleep.
1: No. Quite entertaining chat, actually, those two. Interesting thoughts. I know what they're saying around Auckland and stadium-wise as well. I'll leave netball to them. But Auckland and stadiums, I think the World Cup sport, the live-watching experience for me, I'll sport for choice over in North America, that's for sure.
0: Absolutely. Well, we're going to kick it off. We're going to go to America. Obviously, we haven't been given a you haven't been given a President's Award for your great service in America for New Zealand. But it is the World Cup final, Argentina versus Spain. It is, many would say that is the final. That was the final. Many were picking France, Argentina, but Spain, they've conceded, what is it, one goal in the whole tournament? Or no goals?
1: Yeah, that's right. One goal, six clean sheets.
0: And you have a look at it, Argentina, England, really, they've really got to have a hard look at themselves. If I was Thomas Tuchel, I'm not doing it because he played for Manchester United, I would have brought on Marcus Rashford earlier to actually attack that game. They sort of looked like they parked the bus.
1: They did. It was a case of survive rather than go and try and win. And I think this result will be raked over for years and years to come. Just didn't seem to get it right. And as soon as they took the lead, it flipped the switch and the Argentinians didn't. I think all credit has to go to Argentina. I think we can put the boot into England, but let's change the focus and look at the positive side. They came out, they wanted to win that game. They made attacking changes and, you know, 39 years old, Lionel Messi's still doing the business. I know people in the fallout have been saying, you've got to put a man on him, you've got to do this, you've got to do that. He started asking different questions as soon as the shape of the game changed. He drifted inside to try and find free kicks. That didn't happen. He went out onto the right-hand side, onto a so-called weaker foot. The delivery for that ball for Martinez to header for the winner is absolutely sumptuous. It's the cross of the century. So while I am an England fan and while I am bitterly disappointed that the result didn't go the way of the three Lions, I can only stand and marvel at this guy Messi, because you know the only people I think that'll be even more disappointed than England fans will be Cristiano Ronaldo fans, because any conversation about the greatest of all time surely gets put to bed now. Messi at 39, staring down the barrel of being the captain of the first side to go back-to-back in a World Cup since Brazil in 1962. He's standing on the edge of greatness with the great Pelé in my mind. On the other side, I think Spain have really flown under the radar for a team that is so good. They're unbeaten in 37 matches, Eamon. Six clean sheets in the competition out of seven, one goal conceded, and they just erased France from that semi-final. It was like France weren't even there. And I think it's a case, really, of looking at the positives of both Spain and Argentina rather than the shortcomings of France and England in terms of this World Cup final. It's going to be a really interesting clash of the best defence in the competition, Spain, one goal conceded, against the best attack in the competition, Argentina, 19 goals scored. And I think I'm going to sit and favour Argentina. And the reason I favour Argentina is they've just been able to find a way in these games. Cabo Verde, round of 32, they found a way. Egypt, round of 16, 2-0 down, they found a way. Switzerland, quarterfinal, at 1-1, all the momentum with Switzerland, they find a way. England go 1-0 up with 5 minutes to play, they find a way. For me, they are going to be unstoppable in this. The only thing that might stand in their way is if Spain get this possession-based football, which they don't budge from, and they choke them out of the match. But I think Argentina win. I think if Spain win, it's a better side than 2010. I think they're on the verge of a Euro and a World Cup double. And look, it's got all the makings of a classic, but as we've seen in some of these games at World Cup final stage before, Eamon, as I'm sure you've seen a few over the years, sometimes they can be a fizzer too, and they can be a 1-0 and just a penalty decides it. So look, I'm really excited about Monday, but in terms of how those two semi-finals played, let's look at the positives and the beautiful football that was played rather than the absolute choke that England had and the no-show that France had.
0: Absolutely, and of course then obviously there's been a lot of rumours going around and a lot of players in the transfer market, New Zealand players. Now, Alex Bolson has been given a loan move to Motherwell, which is the club of Elijah Just. I don't think Elijah's going to be around there for long, but we'll come to that in a moment. But that is a solid move for Alex Bolson.
1: Yeah, I think it's a move that guarantees him more football, which is what he needs. I think he'll be feeling, after the World Cup experience, desperately unlucky that he didn't get an opportunity

0: to step foot on the field for the All Whites at the World Cup, he will be the number one in 4 years' time. I don't think there's any doubt in anybody's mind around that. So the more football that he can play, the better for AP and the better for the All Whites. And I think the move from Poland, where he was last year, where he was a little bit out of the spotlight, he was getting good minutes, but the club got relegated, had a busy season. Motherwell are a club that seem to be going through a bit of a purple patch here. The number one has moved on to Queen's Park Rangers. The incumbent number one, I should say, has moved on to Queen's Park Rangers. So it opens the path for Paulson to put his best foot forward and hopefully be keeping goals for Motherwell in the Scottish Premier League through the season, which is a great move for him.
1: And of course, Harpreet Singh will be moving to Portugal. It's the Portugal second division. I was sort of hoping that maybe we could have got him here at Auckland FC, because I think we could have got the best out of him. But he's staying in Europe. He's trying to crack that European market.
0: Yeah, as you're saying, Harpreet Singh to the Portuguese second division. You can't see me, but I'm sort of wincing as well, because I had hoped for Harpreet it would be a move to a top tier division, or at least to a first division competition. I can understand why he wants to play in Portugal. It's a good style of football for him. It's not overly physical. It's a technical style. It is going to be one of the locations where the World Cup is held in 4 years' time. So if he can secure a good season here and maybe get his team up or get to move to the Portuguese first division, it puts him in front of the eyeballs of the people that he might be playing in front of in 4 years' time. I think, like AP, for Harpreet, the most important thing for him is that he's playing regular minutes. I think he only turned out two times for the Wellington Phoenix when he came back on loan. For him, it's about playing regular football, about playing as much as he possibly can, so that he can be firing on all cylinders for the All Whites in games like the matches against India that we're going to see back here in New Zealand in November. So, look, I'm happy he's found a club. That's the first part. I would have liked, like you, for it to have been maybe somewhere closer to home where he can play regularly and rebuild that confidence, or a division slightly higher where he's testing himself at a higher level. But I think, again, like a lot of our players, what the World Cup experience showed is that they need to be playing regularly at high levels against good opponents so they can better themselves, so that it helps our national team.
1: Absolutely. Hey, listen, just some other rumours. Luke Brooks-Smith looks like he could be moving to Portsmouth, which I think's a good move. Obviously, we've got Eli Finn Sermon. Obviously, there's talk about him. Callum McCourt, I believe that some people have just said that he is definitely in the market for a move.
0: Yeah, again, with those three players, you know, let's deal with them one by one. McCourt's done a really good job in the Danish first division. I think he's a player that would benefit from a move to a higher level. Finn Sermon, I think that's just a move. It's just a timing thing for Finn. I think there's no doubt in my mind that he's going to be departing the Portland Timbers. They'd be crazy not to cash in on his stocks while they are high after the World Cup performance. The Luke Brooks-Smith one, I think, is really interesting. I think he benefits from being a dual passport holder, so has a British passport, so probably a little bit easier for him to go there. Personally, I don't think a move to Portsmouth is the best in terms of his football development. I think it's a great move, a great lifestyle experience and a great environment to be going in, but I don't think he'll be playing first-team football anytime soon if he is at Portsmouth. He might get loaned out to a lower division club. I would have liked to have seen him stay in and around the A-League. It's clear that Chris Greenacre is having a bit of a clear out down there at the Wellington Phoenix. Yeah. A number of players are moving on. I think Greenacre's got a lot of work to do in the recruitment phase between now and when the A-League kicks off, but clear that Luke Brooks-Smith's not part of his plans moving forward. So good for him to secure a move. You want him to be moving onwards and upwards, or at least staying at the same level, but I'm just not sure Portsmouth is the right move for him. But look, I'd love to be proved wrong.
1: Absolutely. We move on to Northern League football, and as I just said, obviously we've got a clear winner, but for the other places for National League, it's like the Southern Motorway around 5 p.m. at night. It's congested, but we will start it off. East Coast Bays versus Bay Olympic, Auckland City FC versus Tauranga City, Eastern Suburbs versus Manukau. Well, the first one, Eastern Suburbs versus Manukau, you have to say Eastern Suburbs on that. But the other two games, your thoughts?
0: Yeah, you're right about the Southern Motorway, and it's actually all of these clubs, you could pull off the motorway and you'd be at their home grounds. Look, I think Auckland City versus Tauranga, Auckland City in second place, 33 points, should be too strong. Although I see Nathan Garrow's got himself a move to the South African Premier League, the goalkeeper for Auckland City, again, which is great to see our players coming out of the Northern League and moving into professional environments. So

0: I don't think that's going to dampen their chances. They should be too strong from the team from Bay of Plenty. East Coast Bay sitting in fifth place, just outside that top four. I know you tip them most weeks, and I'm going to join you here and tip them to beat Bay Olympic, who are struggling at the moment, down in 11th place. No chance of relegation with the restructure to the National Leagues at the end of the season, but East Coast Bays, Auckland City and Eastern Suburbs for me are the teams that win those first three matches.
1: Okay, so we move on to Auckland United versus Western Springs, Birkenhead versus Melville, Auckland FC Reserves versus Fencibles. Well, I know what you're picking in the Birkenhead Melville game, and it's a draw. It's an absolute.
0: You've got it. You know me. You know me well enough by now to know that when Melville's up against it, I'm going to go with a draw. But yeah, Birko are running away with the league, so I think a draw is a fair result there. Don't you?
1: Yeah, I might have another thing. Imagine trying to travel. Imagine trying to get around Auckland City today. It's going to be an absolute nightmare for some of these visiting team like Melville. Anyway. Auckland United versus Western Springs. You'd have to go for Auckland United.
0: Yeah, it's not the same Western Springs that we saw last year, the Northern League champions. Auckland United on 28 points, sitting in sixth. They're in within touching distance of the top four, and they need to win and keep winning to stay in the conversation. I think at home they'll be too strong for Western Springs. Auckland FC Reserves versus Fences is the last game of the round, and Fences are sitting in third. A real surprise package for me, Fencibles United, but they're doing ever so well. I think they should have too much strength for an Auckland FC side that'll probably have a number of those players turning out next week against Tottenham Hotspur. Let's not forget that game on the horizon, and I think a few of the youngsters out of Auckland FC Reserves will find themselves stripping up for the first team because their stocks are pretty low at the moment as well.
1: Absolutely. And then we go Northern League Women's Premiership. It is Western Springs versus Melville, Fencibles versus, these are the three games for the weekend, Fencibles versus Tauranga Moana, and of course Ellerslie versus Eastern Suburbs. That first game, you're probably going to go for a draw, are you?
0: I'm actually going to tip our Melville girls to win that one. We won there on the first match of the season. It's a Western Springs side that are going through a changing dynamic. I fancy us on an away trip to win that one over at Seddon Field. So I'm going to say Melville win that game against Western Springs. I think Fencibles account for Tauranga Moana pretty comfortably. And Eastern Suburbs, I think, will tip up Ellerslie away from home. Last night result, Auckland United coming back off the OFC Women's Champions League victory, third in a row for them, beating West Coast Rangers. They'll be in action midweek against Eastern Suburbs in a catch-up game as well. So look, Auckland United, for me, I think they still look odds on to win the title there, but I think the top four is pretty much established there. It's just a case of who finishes where. It's a pretty clear top four, bottom four competition in the Women's Premier League.
1: Absolutely. Well, Seamus, I probably will have to give you a call today. As you can probably see, I've got to get a few ads out in the next break with Watto and Summerfield. So I'm going to give you a call a bit later if you're free for a chat. And I have to say, 6 years I've been on air, and I've had some football correspondents, and I have to say I've gone from Brenda McNeice, who we all know is a character, we've had Noel Barclay, and we've had yourself, and I have to say all of yous, and especially you, Seamus, you've always made the time for me, and I really appreciate what you've done for me and the show. And I have to say a big congratulations to you and your mate Steve Holloway on what you have done with your podcast Between Two Beers.
0: Oh, very kind. Thank you so much, mate. I really appreciate it. We'll catch up soon.
1: Yep, sure. Sorry we can't have a chat. Okay, catch you later, Seamus. Bye.
0: See ya.
1: Seamus Martin. Okay, apologies there. I've been running a bit late. So what I'm going to do is I'm going to have to double up on the ads in the next segment. Obviously, cricket has been in the news with Brendan McCullum and the Black Caps in the West Indies. I was at a function yesterday, but I was able to get out during the function to speak to the wonderful Garth Galloway, who was overseas at the time, but yet again makes time for me. So let's go for it.
2: Well, good afternoon, everyone, or good morning it is. This is a pre-recording, and we're going to talk a bit of cricket, and here to talk to us is renowned cricket commentator Garth Galloway. Garth, good afternoon, or where you are in the world, and it's good afternoon here in Auckland, and I hope that you're having a good day so far.
3: We're

0: been a great day, mate. A little bit further advanced than you. It's sort of, what is it, just after 1 p.m. in Bali, and having a beautiful time here, mate. It's 27 degrees each day, and it's just a great place to slow down and enjoy life at a very reasonable price as well, I might add.
1: Yeah, well, that's always good going to Bali. Anyway, cricket, well, New Zealand had a leading 2-1 in the one-day series in the West Indies, and of course we lost that first one-day, Garth, and I felt it, and we were heading towards a big total, but we lost our way in that first one-day.
0: Yeah, they did. I think it's hard, though, when you come back after... I know that they're used to playing different forms of the game all the time, but that first one, you know, it was a mediocre score, I think, on a much better batting pitch than we've seen in the next two pitches in Providence. But I can understand how New Zealand fell away a bit in the first game. And then I thought Casey, you know, Carty and Shai Home were fantastic. We saw Hope in New Zealand last year. I mean, he is a terrific player, beautiful striker of the ball and white ball cricket in particular. But then, you know, you look at how New Zealand have recovered, and they knocked the West Indies out for 141 and 140 in the next two games. Mm-hmm. They've managed to get those runs, you know, knocked off quickly, and you're seeing, which has just been fantastic. I mean, here we are today, after today's game, having 8 wickets taken by spin bowlers by New Zealand.
1: Oh,
0: you know,
1: brilliant,
0: fantastic to see. Yeah, Bracewell. Lennox, of course, and Santner's bowling was terrific today. So, you know, again, I just love seeing spinners striving for New Zealand, and I think they've done a terrific job. And now off to Bridgetown with the series 2-1 in favour of New Zealand. And you just hope that you'll get a pitch with just a little bit more life in it to enable a batsman to thrive a wee bit more. Not that I mind ball dominating bat, as you know.
1: Absolutely. Well, looking at it, Jaden Lennox, he got 5 wickets in the second international and 4 today. 9 wickets so far in the series, but you mentioned Mitch Santner. The West Indies could not... They struggled against him.
0: Well, he is a world-class white ball bowler, Mitch Santner. He's been around a long time now. He's very wily. He's played in T20 leagues all around the world. A very experienced ODI cricketer as well. And as I say, I think one of the best in the world. And when he takes the pace off and the ball drops and things, he's very hard to get to. You know, you really have to be have your wits about you, and you've got to be able to use your feet. And I think that's where the West Indians, you know, they're very good at the big bash sort of stuff. They love striking the ball good and hard, but if it's not there and you have to use your feet, that's where Santner comes into his own, and he's an absolute master of it. And isn't it nice to see Lennox succeeding?
1: He's been outstanding.
0: Yeah, he has, and I've said to you how much I like him and how much I hope that he keeps getting another go. And I think what you're seeing here again, and you'll recall in the Test series when they brought in Tickner and Michael Ray with 70 and 90 first-class games, respectively. Mm-hmm. You know, you're looking at a guy like Jaden Lennox, who's played a lot of cricket now and just starting out in his international career, and you see the benefit of all of the runs in the bank, so to speak, in terms of experience. And I think all that first-class cricket that he's played the one-day competition at home, the Super Smash, and so on, the T20 and the Ford Trophy, he really has benefited, and he's able to translate. And the conditions, you know, sure, the conditions have been in the bowler's favour in terms of spinning it, but they've used it to their advantage, and they've done very well.
1: Well, what we're seeing now from this New Zealand cricket team is depth, and we've got a lot of depth now, Garth, which we've never had in the past.
0: Yep. Look, I agree, and I think also, I mean, we've seen Fisher coming into this series, who I think's bowled quite nicely in conditions that didn't really suit him. He hasn't taken a wicket yet, but he hasn't been too uneconomical, and I think there's some real promise there. You have Duffy coming back into the series, who not long ago was the number one T20 bowler in the world. There's an awful lot of strength, and of course you see Henry Nicholls in the one-day environment again getting runs. Latham, who is such a key part of the ODI side, and he very underestimated, I think, in terms of how, you know, batting at 5 or 6, Tom, and able to come in and play either role, you know, accelerating the scoring, or if they're in a little bit of trouble, playing in innings off moment and just working the ball around and so on. He's a very skillful player. So,

0: So, yes, you've got a little bit of inexperience, which is doing very well, and a lot of experience that continues to perform. And again, I think of players like Chapman, Mitchell, Young, who's getting another go and doing well. You know, there's a lot of great cricketing now in there, and a very good team spirit.
1: Absolutely, and of course, during the week, well, the news we expected, I think it didn't surprise us, Brendan McCullum was sacked as England Test coach. He stays on in the white ball game, Garth. And I think this is a big thing. Everyone's saying, oh, can we get him to New Zealand? Well, he's contracted to the ECB. But it didn't surprise me after the New Zealand series.
0: No, look, to be honest with you, and you know he's a great mate, and we've spent a lot of time together over many years. But I thought after what happened in the Australian series, he was perhaps fortunate to hold his job. And then I think once they lost 2-1 to New Zealand, unfortunately, you had the nightclub incident with Atkinson and Stokes. And I think one day, the real story behind that will come out. I think we don't know it at the moment. It's pretty clear that Stokes feels, I think, a little bit embittered about how it was all handled. But once those things happened, and the way England played, for me, you know, it's an ironic thing, isn't it? You go back to... You look at the era that he's introduced, and I think history will judge him well in terms of what he brought in and the excitement and all of those things. But in a way, you sort of feel like, even though they've produced some interesting players, some good players, you sort of feel like they're kind of back where they were when he started. And it'll be very interesting to see where England goes from here. You know, there's talk at the moment of Andy Flower possibly being the coach. I've heard a whisper about Stephen Fleming, maybe Justin Langer. All interesting options. I love the idea if they could entice Andy Flower back there. I think he would bring in some much-needed discipline in terms of the structure and the way that they play. He's been, of course, a coach, 2009 to 2013, when England won the Ashes three times. Mm-hmm. His record as a player and coach is nothing short of remarkable, and he would certainly be my number one pick. Brendan, of course, gets the opportunity, and it's nice to see that England have gone to the top of the T20 rankings in ICC World Cricket, having beaten India handsomely in a recent series, and of course they're just performing nicely in that one-day international series against India as well. So he'll have his moments, I'm sure, and I think the white ball team will do well and respond well under him. And I think he deserves a massive amount of credit for the way that he's handled the media. I think he's been... I kind of feel so proud of him in the way that he has said, look, this is the swings and roundabouts. I've absolutely loved it. It's been amazing. But when the results don't go your way, this is what happened, and it's fine. And he will be hurting. Make absolutely no mistake. He will be hurting. But I love his, you know, he lives by the sword and he dies by it, and that's Brendan.
1: And you're dead right there, Garth. You know, Brendan McCullum has he has taken what he took from when he was captain of the Black Caps to the coaching arena, and I think he deserves all that credit. I think he's been brilliant. He will be finding it hard. Looking at this, obviously Andy Flower would be the obvious choice, but also we've just had some news come in, Garth, that Luke Ronke will be stepping down from the Black Caps coaching jobs to take the top job at the Melbourne Renegades.
0: Yeah, I see that. Well, good on him. I mean, that's a fantastic promotion for Luke, and it shows you that that, you know, when you look at people in these setups having an individual speciality like a batting coach, a fielding coach, a bowling coach, or whatever, it shows you that there are opportunities for them in world cricket to move on, and plenty of franchises operating. And in Melbourne, I think he's in the Renegades. He's got a really interesting franchise, a lot of good players there. The Big Bash competition's fantastic, and I think it just shows you that the New Zealand coaching and players setups, all people are well sought after because they're respected. And again, I come back to when I look at how New Zealand beat England in that Test series, I just thought their maturity, their class, their sense of responsibility for each other, they were well and truly set apart from England in all of those respects. And, I think the people in the New Zealand setup, you know, they've got to be guarded carefully because they'll be sought after.
1: Absolutely, and of course, when you looked at that cricket podcast, Back to Cricket, when some of the experts there, they

0: rated them the best team, pound for pound, for what we have in this country, that they're rated so highly overseas, our players and especially our coaching IP.
1: Yeah, absolutely. And I think, you know, Rob Walters come in and picked it up from Gary Stead, whose record was wonderful. And Rob is now, you know, stamping his own mark on the side and doing his own thing and doing it very well. I just sense that he might be prepared to take a few more risks than Gary was.
0: Yes.
1: And I kind of like that because, again, I think for us to stay at the top, every now and then we're going to have to do that. But pound for pound, we're by far, I think, the best side in the world. And I think when you look at the coaching, you know, Mike Hess and Gary Stead and now Rob, they've got a huge part to play in that. And they've led it extremely well. But I think the thing that sets everybody apart in that cap is the culture of the side. Very, very few issues, no controversies, getting on, playing the game in a good spirit, which, of course, is something that McCullum started. And looked at why in 2013 when they were bowled out for 45 in Johannesburg by South Africa, went back to the hotel and thought, why don't people like us? And people didn't like them because they were perceived as being arrogant. And he led the charge to bring the humility back in there, and there it remains. And that's something that New Zealand sides should hang on to. And if you lose it, it's hard to get it back again. So I think what we're seeing, you can trace these things all the way back and see how the legacy continues and how different leadership pools in New Zealand cricket have wanted to play the game in that way. And I feel immensely proud of them, if I'm allowed to, as a sort of follower. Yeah. You know, I think they're very lovable.
0: I think they're very likeable, Garth, and I'd have to agree with you there. Garth, it sounds as though that you're having a wonderful time wherever you are in the world. And
1: well, you've probably got a few sound effects. I'm on a main road in Seminyak. There's scooters galore. It's wonderful. It's a good lively sign. I'm going to go and have some fish tacos, which have arrived. So I'll bid you farewell.
0: Yeah, well, you enjoy your fish tacos and your beer, sir, and have a wonderful rest of a holiday. Cheers. Thanks, Garth.
1: Thank you.
0: Cheers. And that was Garth Galloway. And I have to say, Garth has been a huge part of the show for the 6 years. He's been a cricket guy and he's just brilliant. Anyway, if you're looking to buy, looking to sell, looking to get on this Auckland property market, well, there's a team that are based out of the Barford and Thompson Epsom office. Their names are Robert and Deborah Thompson. Robert, who has been a proud supporter and been a big fan and follower of this show. Deborah's wife, what a hell of a good sort. And I can tell you something, I know people that have sold houses Rob and Deborah have sold houses for, and all they can say, glowing reports, easy to deal with. They know their stuff and they're just damn good people. So give Robert a call. His number is 021 737 949. If you can't get hold of Robert, give Deborah a call, 021 673 600. So next up, we'll just get to the panel.

0: Welcome everyone back to the Sports Weekend. Just before we go to our next guest, if you're looking for your local in Mount Eden, or if you're looking for somewhere to go to before the game at Eden Park, or before you even go to the Warriors, make your way to the Horse and Trap. It's your local in Mount Eden. They have some of the best, so many good beers on taps, fine wines. Also, the food there, absolutely superb. And I have to say, service there, the staff always have a smile. So get to the Horse and Trap. They're based at Free Enfield Street in Mount Eden. Their number is 09630 3055, or you can email them info@horseandtrap. Well, been doing this 6 years come Monday, and I always thought that we always believe we needed a panel of two good personalities, and one I've known for a long time. And 6 years ago, there was a guy I listened to on the radio who I enjoyed as well too, and who's also ended up to be a big mate of mine. I'd just like to welcome them on board. On line one, the man, the legend, Mark Watson. Good morning to you, mate.
1: Ni hao. I'm up in China, as you can tell, with that wonderful little bit of Cantonese, little bit of Chinese there that I just threw out on the table, just showing my deep intellect.
0: Well, you've always had a deep intellect, Mark. We all know that. On line two, the silver tongue, silver fox, Sean Summerfield. Good morning, sir.
2: How are you, mate?
0: I'm going to say something that has changed from 6 years. When I first done this, I'd usually end up cutting one or both ears off at the same time.
1: I tell you what's happened in 6 years to me, Amon, is I've become a lot greyer and I've lost a lot of my hair.
0: Yeah, well, yeah.
1: I'm not sure I put it down to this particular segment. It's either that or marriage, one of the two, I'm not sure.
0: Anyway, we'll kick it off here, guys. Mark, All Blacks versus Ireland. Dave Rennie's made a few changes. Josh Morby gets a run on the wing. Obviously, he's put Tupu Viatna at blindside flanker. And the Irish team, well, you do not underestimate this Irish team. They're very, very experienced.
1: Yeah, look, I've always been a bit of a fan of Tupu Viatna. So I thought he actually played quite well there last year. You need that line-out option, as he said. You've got to have three tall jumpers. It's still an aerial. I don't think we've really settled on just yet that makeup of the loose forwards. It's a good side. I would have preferred, to be honest, just to see something slightly different in the front row this week. I'm sort of a little bit tired of constantly chasing games. I rate Ethan De Groot at the highest level, no problem. But I'd love to just see Xavier Numier get a start and maybe Armour, and just see what we can do in terms of maybe just getting a few more sort of post-contact metres and just... Yeah, maybe just, I don't know, maybe going into half-time with a decent lead. I just think they're different types of players, and we're sort of relying on that injection of energy coming off the bench with the likes of Sedna and Lakai as well. It's a good side. I mean, Morby obviously stunning last week, but I sort of always felt he was. I always felt there was a bit of a Ben Smith element to him. He carries beautifully in both hands. He's a big man as well. I still think there's a question mark over the centre-midfield combination. You know, everyone's dead set on Jordan Barrett sitting five, hell of a footballer. But we always seem to be making change at centre. And I don't know, I'd love to see a test with Quinton Pyre starting at second five and somebody outside of him, whether that be Anton Leonard-Brown, and just see if that might be a better combination. And I don't know what that means for Jordy Barrett. I know how good he is, but... maybe at fullback, but that just doesn't seem to be quite gelling, and everyone seems to be placing it purely on the centre rather than the combination as a whole. Look, we're going to get peppered under the high ball today by Jamison Gibson-Park, aren't we? I'm still not sure that we know how to deal with it. It still amazes me how little the All Black coaches tend to play it down when asked about it. I see they've been using some sort of weird glasses or something to try and better themselves out. Look, it's just one of those things. It just requires a hell of a lot of practice. And I just don't think we practice enough at it under the high ball. So, look, it's at the Eden Park, 32 years now. I think it was the second test one we played, wasn't it, against the French back in 94, the try from the end of the world, was it? Wasn't Philippe Saint-André, I think, might have been the try scorer that day. So, look, there's a lot to play for. But, yeah, I think I'm not sure that Irish forward pack's as strong as it

0: has been. But look, I just want to see us get off to a really positive start. I just want us to see us reduce the errors, play a little bit more through the forwards at times, and, you know, and when we play with pace, it just doesn't need to be helter-skelter for the full 80 minutes.
1: Sean, your forwards.
2: Oh, yeah, I'm interested by the backs. You know, I like Geordie. I'm still to be really convinced by, well, you know, Antonina Brown. He just, I don't know, to me he's never sparked. He's solid, but I don't think he's solid enough. Is when McKenzie's named, is it because they can't depend on Lovestein on the bloody field? Because he's so prone, his discipline's so poor. There's a whole lot of stuff going on there that just frustrates me. I accept this is a bit experimental, as it would be early on. But then again, Ireland have a pretty strong lineup. This is a true test. Obviously it wasn't anywhere near a full strength France. I was unconvinced by Italy. I think the score was probably the most flattering All Black score I've seen in a long time. I think Argentina played like Ireland used to against the All Blacks. Come out strong and almost held them there. But, I don't know. Just something's, it's not quite right. But back to Morby, I think that's awesome. And I think we talked about it a couple of weeks back. He's a bloke who, you know, did it the old school way. He shone in Super Rugby, and he's come through later on in the career. And I think it's just awesome. Rugby needs those stories. It can't just be players that get in the computer and stay there. I know I'm a bit old-fashioned, but I just love that.
1: Absolutely. And I'd have to agree, Josh Morby, to me, you know, I just like, this is a guy that didn't have a Super Rugby contract 3 or 4 years ago, went overseas, came back, and has proven to be a really good player. One of the things that interests me about this All Black side is that, you know what, I just feel this is going to be a lot closer than it was, and the midfield really concerns me, especially the way Manichello went through Billy Proctor. Now, Quintipiah is probably there by default, guys.
0: Yeah, look,
2: I think, like I've said, sorry, mate, that 13 just gives me the shits, to be quite honest.
1: Yeah.
0: I mean, it's just, there is just something that's just still not quite settled about this All Black side. Look, we need to make a statement tonight. We genuinely do. You know, look, people can say we made a statement against Italy. I gave this a 51 out of 100. I thought if it was a school exam, we got 51%, even though the score flattered us. We were good for 20, 25 minutes, and that's when we scored our tries, but we weren't good for the rest of that match, and we've got to be better than that. It's sort of, people talk about Anton Leonard Brown. I'm not as harsh on him. I hear what people are saying, but at the moment he doesn't make a lot of mistakes, Anton Leonard Brown, to be honest. Does he slice sides open? Is he Conrad Smith? Maybe not, but is he the best of the rest at the moment in terms of continuity? Look, I think it's a really big test tonight for Quintipiah at centre. He is a pure second five, and here we are again trying to just get the best players on the park. Damien McKenzie playing at fullback, and Will Jordan on the wing is another example of that, isn't it?
2: Yeah. Well, that's become a loves prone discipline.
0: If Will Jordan is a winger and they've said, hey, he's going to be a winger, well, let's find a fullback. Let's go out and find a genuine fullback then, and play him at fullback and put Damien McKenzie back on the bench. He's very good from broken play, isn't he? He's obviously very, very good from broken play, and a guy that I think is more effective coming off the bench a little bit. Luke Jacobson's another one for me. Like, I mean, obviously Dave really, really, really rates this guy. I always felt that he's had a lot of time in the All Black jersey. He's another one that's never really made an impact for me. Obviously played well against France in that first test, but I don't know, I would have started Anton Segner. I just wanted to see a little bit more athleticism and some real energy in there, and just a guy who's just so damn passionate about it that's going to just get us. But look, you know, they obviously, you know, they 24/7 with these guys. They see them in training every day. They understand their personalities. They see some of the subtleties that we don't see as fans. And so, look, I think it's a really big test match for Luke Jacobson again tonight to, I don't know, convince the public that this is just not a little bit of a love story between Dave Rennie. And look, every coach has their sort of love child, I guess, if I can use that terminology, that player that they tend to favour that the rest of us maybe at times can't quite understand.
2: I'm just thinking of old Rita playing back in the old Canterbury days there, old Philpott.
1: We won't go there.

0: know you love the on the bench, Sean Jansen for
1: brilliant
0: Ireland.
1: Name,
0: you know,
1: great 2021. Story.
0: Yeah, juggling jobs or playing for North Otago. I just think that's amazing.
1: Yeah.
2: But isn't that also just an example, too, though, of just how poor our pathways are? A guy like this can go overseas, get into a different environment and shine, yet over here wouldn't even get a look. And you wonder how many of those types of players are around New Zealand. And I think that's sometimes an area we need to look at. We need to, you know, we've got to stop just looking at players who have got, you know, who are flashy every week, who, you know, might have high social media numbers or have been on the cover of Women's Day or whatever, but, you know, I've always said it, the talent's in this country. I think the system sometimes lets the talent down.
0: It's the computer. I think they're a bit lazy at times. But then again, though, can I grumble about one thing? How the hell have they made this clash of fixtures? I know there's a bit of complication, but the NRL fixture was confirmed 3 days before the games were announced for the Nations Championship, and nothing was confirmed for Auckland at that stage. It was only confirmed in March. I'm just gobsmacked at the clash. I know this is the marquee match of the three, and it's got to, I guess, be in Auckland, but is that arrogance on rugby's part to think they're bigger than the
2: Absolutely.
0: Warriors? Because I don't know if they are right now.
1: Well,
2: absolutely, it's arrogance, and they're not bigger than the Warriors in Auckland. They'll be big, you know, it's sell out tonight, it's the All Blacks Island, of course it is, but week in, week out, I mean, the Warriors own the Auckland market, there's absolutely no doubt about it. Auckland is a rugby league city, if you were to actually have to make a statement on where the two games sit.
0: Oh, yeah, well, they're just a better show all round. That's just the simple fact now.
1: Yep. Anyway, we move on. World Cup final. Sean, I looked at these semi-finals. They've been fantastic. Spain versus Argentina. Spain has conceded one goal the whole damn tournament. This Argentina, well, you're going to say it, Messi is a freak.
0: He is. And look, the football's been amazing, the way it's captured. And I'm just going to say it, no one does sporting events as well as America. To me, sort of a step away from it, it has been the best World Cup to watch. There's something about the vibe about it. Maybe there's something I'm missing by not looking close enough, but I'm just loving all this. I'm captured by it. I mean, you could not script Argentina, England. and although we've found out that I think Argentinian fans are a match for English fans for being dickheads after a game, but it's, just amazing.
1: Absolutely. And, of course, what's your thoughts on this match on Monday morning? Well, it'll be Monday evening your time or Sunday evening.
2: Yeah, I'm actually on a bloody aeroplane out of China actually during the damn final. Like, I literally leave at about 12:50. I think a game starts at 1 a.m. China time.
1: So, oh, no.
2: Yeah, it's not ideal. Look, it's Yamin Lamal, isn't it, the future of the game versus probably the greatest player that's ever played the game in Messi. And I've had a bit of a think about it. Like, obviously never got to see Pelé really play, you know, but it was always Pelé when I was sort of, you know, in my early part of my life. And then I was lucky enough to see the likes of Diego Maradona, the hand of God, and that great goal against England in 86, and the likes of the Ronaldos and the Ronaldinhos and some of those players. But you just watch the little subtle touches that this guy's got, not just his goal-scoring ability. I mean, people can look at Ronaldo, you know, the Portuguese Ronaldo, the Ronaldo at the moment. He's a goal scorer. He's not necessarily a creator. This Messi, I mean, man, that ability to put the ball on a dime, his ability to take a corner and just cause chaos every time that ball's crossed in. You know, the accuracy of the passes, and then his lively little touches, and, you know, you give him room, he'll rip you apart. You allow him to play with a little bit of freedom out wide, he rips you apart. And yeah, and then you've got young Yamin Lamal for Spain. It's funny, I'm actually working a sort of contracted through Chinese TV up here, but all through a Spanish company, so I've probably got a little bit of loyalty to Spain. But I don't know. I think if England to play allowed Argentina, they just sat back, they just gave up. It was appalling. Thomas Tuchel actually ended up just becoming Gareth Southgate, didn't he? It's like, mate, you've got to, you know, you're up by one goal. You've actually got to start pressing high, start sitting on the defenders, not just sitting back, and start playing football, and they didn't. And then, yeah, you just saw that Argentinian team just come alive. It's a hell of a final. There's a part of me that wants Spain to win, but there's also a part of me that just wants to really continue to just absolutely endorse the legend of Messi, and he goes back to back. So, look, I'm probably a neutral observer, to be honest, on this one. But, yeah, look, they, as Sean said, they just do it incredibly well. I've actually enjoyed it more. And I think the whole world buys into it more, even more than the Olympics. The Olympics just got so many.

0: sports. This is one sport. And man, you know, the Americans will be sitting back going, we think NFL is big, but how big is football globally?
1: Yeah, absolutely. Yeah. And it is, you said it last week, it's bigger than the Olympics at the moment. Obviously, we've got the Warriors on at the same time, but...